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1: 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We'd particularly recommend the last flight around 4 p.m. where the colours are just magical. Enjoy this beautiful spot whilst you can.

The Catherine Club Friday. The party starts at 4 p.m. Happy hour. Meat raffles from 6. Badge and chocolate wheel draws throughout the night. Of course, daily lunch specials. Nightly dinner specials. I reckon the roast kicks on a Sunday. We've got a courtesy bus Thursday, Friday and Saturday. A huge children's play area. And you can watch the sports live on massive screens. Make it a family night out. The Catherine Club. Sponsors Catherine FM.

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1: Hello there, I'm Sean Bindley. US President Donald Trump has threatened Iran with bombing at a higher level and intensity if it doesn't agree to a deal. It comes as the US and Iran are said to be working on a one-page memo that could form the basis of a longer-term peace agreement. Nick Harper reports from Washington.
2: Amid reports of potential progress towards a deal between the US and Iran, Donald Trump has weighed in on social media, threatening more bombing if Iran doesn't agree to a deal. He said that military action would be at a much higher level and intensity than it was before. All of that following reports that US and Iranian negotiators are coalescing around a one-page memo, which includes 14 points on which both sides might agree. It includes Iran stopping nuclear enrichment, possibly for 12 to 15 years, with the US in return providing sanctions relief and releasing billions in frozen Iranian funds. The US says it hopes to hear from Iran on the proposal in the next 48 hours. I'm Nick Harper in Washington.
1: More than 140 cruise passengers could face up to 8 weeks in quarantine as health officials assess a hantavirus outbreak. Three people have died in the incidents, while others have been evacuated for treatment. The ship is now on its way to the Canary Islands. The virus is normally linked to the presence of rodents, but World Health Organization's Dr. Anne Lindstrand told CBS without any sign of rats, that leaves questions about how it's spreading.
3: This boat has been certified to be free of rodents. And I know that the crew has been scrutinizing every area of the boat to make sure, even having several traps on the boat.
1: Firefighters are warning Australians not to put new batteries on old chargers. NU's Lee Harrison has more.
4: Late on April 19, a home in the Melbourne suburb of Upway went up in flames, taking multiple brigades to put it out. Inspectors say an old and incompatible charger was being used with newer lithium-ion batteries. The speed and difficulty of putting out the blaze has prompted a warning about the emerging risk of batteries used for e-bikes, power tools and power banks. Fire authorities want people to stick to the charger supplied with the device, avoid charging on beds or couches, and not to plug in chargers where they can block doors or exits. Lee Harrison, Air News.
1: Latest insolvency data shows a growing number of small businesses are being forced to close. More than 600 in the state have flagged a need to restructure or shut their doors since the March interest rate rise. Business New South Wales Chief Executive Dan Hunter says many are doing it tough.
5: People's top line revenue is being squeezed because people are spending less. Their debt is going up and causing their expenses to go up. Fuel is contributing to that.
1: The wave of violent incidents targeting Melbourne's nightlife could force some of the city's most popular venues to close for good. Shadow Police Minister Brad Batten has met with around a dozen owners who've declared they are just weeks away from going out of business.
6: The cost impact, because they have to have extra security, not just for themselves, but for their family and their staff. They genuinely worry every night that their venues are going to be targeted. They are concerned about staff walking to and from work. They are now considering closing up here in our state.
1: The Australian dollar is buying 72.3 US cents. This is Air News. In rugby league, the Bulldogs will be determined to revive their NRL season when they take on the Dolphins at Lang Park tonight. Air News' Sarah Patterson reports.
7: With five losses now from its past six games, Canterbury has slid nine spots down the NRL ladder. After losses to the Panthers and Warriors, the Dolphins got their season back on track last week with a win over Melbourne Storm. Hooker Jeremy Marshall-King set to make his first appearance of the season, having finally recovered from the freak knee injury he sustained in January. For the Bulldogs, Sean O'Sullivan and Harry Hayes come onto the bench following the loss of Jake Turpin and Kurt Mann. Sarah Patterson, S-Sport.
1: Meanwhile, Broncos hopeful Phil Coates is in line to make his debut off the bench in Saturday's Round 10 NRL clash. The 19-year-old winger added as Brisbane's depth continues to be tested by their injuries. 5'8 Ezra Mam says Coates will be ready, if called upon, to go up against Manly.
8: When he's on the field, he expresses himself. And, you know, we've seen that in some of the games he's played at Q Cup level. So if he gets the chance, then we know he's ready. And, you know, we'll welcome him to our team like we have with all the other boys.
1: In AFL, Hawthorn have made three changes for tonight's clash with Fremantle and Perth, with co-captains Jai Newcombe and James Sicily both overcoming injuries to play. The Hawks will be without Jack Scrimshaw, Finn McGuinness and Cal Shadia. Recapping Champions League football overnight, PSG will now face Arsenal in the decider after their 1-1 draw with Bayern Munich in the second semi-final leg this morning, PSG winning 6-5 on aggregate. Australian Independent Radio News. This is Air News Territory Edition. I'm Sean Bindley. Three people from the Child Protection Department have been stood down as the Minister launches an external investigation into events in the lead-up to the death of five-year-old Kuman J. Little Baby in Alice Springs. The girl's body was found in the Todd Riverbed last Thursday, 5 days after she was allegedly seen with 47-year-old Jefferson Lewis at the Old Timers Town Camp. He's been charged with murder and other offences. The Australian newspaper has revealed six notifications about Kuman J. Little Baby's welfare were made to the Child Protection Department in the 6 weeks before her disappearance. The report says the department had failed to act on the notifications. The minister has vowed to reform the Northern Territory's child protection system, saying she's aware of other cases where children are living in unsafe conditions. Police are investigating a burglary by multiple offenders at a shop in Darwin CBD. This report from Air News, Darren McElhane.
9: CCTV operators observe several people enter a shop in the Smith Street Mall just after midnight. The glass front door was broken and several suspects allegedly stole a large quantity of items. The crowd fled the scene when police arrived. Several items were scattered along the pathway and later recovered by police. A 37-year-old male was arrested nearby and was allegedly in possession of stolen property. An investigation identified a 42-year-old female suspect and police intercepted a commercial bus and took her into custody. Further investigations will be conducted today. Darren McElhane, Air News.
1: Both Catherine and Nhulunbuy are featured in the Territory's top 20 schools. All from Air News, Peter Jones.
10: While the top six schools were all in Darwin, Catherine School of the Air came in at number 7 and Nhulunbuy Primary is in 16th place. Larrakia Primary in the centre of Darwin was top of the list. To calculate the top public primary schools, News Corp assessed nearly 5,000 schools nationwide according to a unique formula. Taking into account Year 3 and 5 NAPLAN results, student-staff ratios, socio-educational ratings and attendance levels. Peter Jones, Air News.
1: In sports, the Gold Coast Suns will be sporting a special Guernsey when they return to play two AFL rounds in Darwin this month. Sarah Patterson has the details.
7: This week, the Suns unveiled the newly designed Guernsey its players will be wearing for their rounds 9 and 10 matches at Darwin's TIO Stadium, which represents their continued connection to the region. Coming off 10 straight wins in the Northern Territory so far, Gold Coast will take on the Saints in Darwin this weekend and Port Adelaide the following weekend. 2025 All-Australian squad member Ben Long is one of several Gold Coast players with ties to the Territory, including Joel Jeffrey and Daniel Rioli. Sarah Patterson, Air Sport.
1: Western Bulldogs superstar Marcus Bontempelli has been declared fit to play against Port Adelaide on Friday, despite the revelation of another injury concern. The Dogs skipper has been battling an ongoing knee issue since the Geelong game in round 6. Coach Luke Beveridge says Bontempelli is also dealing with a bruised heel.
11: The knee's giving him some discomfort, but as you know, you don't run on your hands. So if you've got a bruised heel, it can cause some issues, but we think that's improving. It's a pretty high bar as far as the pain threshold for him with discomfort, and he wants to play.
1: This is Air News Northern Territory.
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2: G'day, Catherine. Ben Hockey here from Hockey's Northern Services. Over the last 2 months, we've seen time and time again our community come together and demonstrate community spirit and mateship. And it's something that's really important to me, and I'm sure is something that's really important to all of us, to not let that die. So we're wanting to come together one more time to keep that spirit alive by having a community meet and greet down at the Low Level Park from 9 a.m. to 3 p.m. on the 30th of May. I'm wanting to structure it as a sort of bring it your own, to bring your own chair, some food, some non-alcoholic drinks, as it's a family-friendly event. And we'll be putting together a big spread with a bunch of tables and chairs to keep it nice and simple. If you're keen, feel free to bring a fishing rod. As we all know, the Low Level has some of the best fishing in town. It's going to be fairly easy going. We're going to have some activities lined up for the kids, like an egg and spoon race, a sack race, a wheelbarrow race, plus some face painting, and probably a lot more. For me, it's all about a good conversation, letting the kids have some fun, and giving everyone a chance to connect as a community. Let's keep mateship alive in this town. I hope to see you there from the 30th of May from 9 a.m. to 3 p.m. down the Low Level for a community meet and greet. Thanks, Catherine.

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1: Hello there, I'm Sean Bindley. Polls will open across Britain on Thursday as local and national elections get underway. It's the biggest round of voting since the general election nearly 2 years ago. And if the governing Labor Party sees poor results, the Prime Minister will be under even greater pressure to resign. Stuart Smith reports.
2: The traditional mainstream parties in British politics, the Conservative and Labour Party, are both expected to lose councillors, with a resurgent Green Party and Young Reform UK Party likely to pick up those seats instead. The Labour Party in particular is expected to be hit hard, potentially losing 2,000 councillors, as well as local authorities in London strongholds. It's partly a reflection of dissatisfaction with the governing Labour Party and Prime Minister Keir Starmer from both the more right and left wing of the population, as well as international issues like Iran and Israel. While the National Labour Party isn't affected by the vote and nor the Prime Minister, bad results could mean national lawmakers within the Labour Party start to seriously push for new leadership. Stuart Smith, London.
1: 11 of the 13 women and children linked to Islamic State due to land in Australia today are returning to Melbourne. A number are expected to be arrested on their arrival tonight. Senior Government Minister Jason Clare says the AFP knows what it is doing.
3: This is not their first rodeo. When the Liberal Party let 40 foreign fighters into the country, they took the steps that they needed to take to keep Australians safe.
1: Meanwhile, the specialist police who caught and killed Desi Freeman are taking charge of Operation Eclipse as they hunt down the elusive crime syndicate terrorising Melbourne's nightlife. More than 100 intelligence reports have been received by Operation Eclipse, with 35 people arrested over a spate of incidents, but police still don't know who is orchestrating the attacks. Police have held crisis talks with the Victorian government to ensure they have adequate resources. The force also working with Federal Police and Border Force, with one line of inquiry being whether the campaign is being led by an Iraqi-based cartel. Victorian households are being warned a new offshore gas project for the Otway Basin won't bring down costs. Amplitude Energy's Annie project will start delivering gas by 2028 and has the potential to produce more than a third of Victoria's total consumption for a year. The state's energy minister, Lily D'Ambrosio, says the project won't deliver hip pocket relief.
4: This is a small supply. We don't imagine that it will put much downward pressure on existing bills, because gas is still a very expensive way to heat your home, or indeed run your hot water system.
1: New figures show 1,700 small businesses across the country have been forced to close since the March interest rate rise. Gabrielle Hodson has more.
5: Latest insolvency data shows 625 businesses in New South Wales have been forced to restructure or shut down since the RBA announced an interest rate rise on March 17. In Victoria, the figure over those 7 weeks is 500, 325 in Queensland and 136 in WA. News Corp says those still with their heads above water have taken out a total of almost $200 billion in loans.
1: And it's been Victoria's coldest morning of the year, with snow falling.
6: It was snowing this morning when I left my house.
7: Whereabouts?
6: Pheasant Creek, just in between King Lake and King Lake West, 68 kilometres from the CBD.
7: Eric, is it snowing?
8: Yes, it is. Snowing again in King Lake towards the Melbourne Highway.
1: Several centimetres have blanketed the Alpine resorts. This is Air News. Firstly to AFL, and Hawthorn insists co-captains Jai Newcombe and James Sicily are fit for tonight's top four clash with Fremantle in Perth. The Hawks have made three changes, with Jack Scrimshaw, Finn McGuinness and Cal Shadir all to miss out. Assistant coach David Mackay says the skippers are good to go.
9: Those boys are fine, they'll play, and they've had really good weeks where we've been able to sort of manage them a little bit and get them to the start line tomorrow in 100% ready to go, which is great for our team.
1: Bulldogs coach Cameron Serraldo is backing his struggling squad ahead of this evening's NRL clash with the Dolphins. The club is under pressure in the wake of three straight losses, and reports four players missed a flight to Brisbane for a recent game against the Broncos. Serraldo maintains there was a legitimate reason.
10: You know, I'm happy that three of our guys stayed back to make sure one didn't miss the plane, so that's a good thing. But when you're losing, these little things happen. You need to do better, and the boys have put their hand up straight away and realised they need to do better, and we moved on pretty quick.
1: Nikita Zhu is basking in the glory of winning boxing's international super welterweight title. Zhu's TKO against Spaniard Oscar Diaz in Newcastle wasn't without controversy after he continued to throw punches while his opponent was on his knees. The 28-year-old later apologising for his actions.
11: It was just a split-second reaction. I didn't see that his knees were on the ground. I saw him just bent over. In my experience, if they're bent over, keep punching.
1: Australian Independent Radio News.
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Your worries

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1: G'day, Catherine. Ben Hockey here from Hockey's Northern Services. Over the last 2 months, we've seen time and time again our community come together and demonstrate community spirit and mateship. And it's something that's really important to me, and I'm sure is something that's really important to all of us, to not let that die. So we're wanting to come together one more time to keep that spirit alive by having a community meet and greet down at the Low Level Park from 9 a.m. to 3 p.m. on the 30th of May. I'm wanting to structure it as a sort of bring it your own, to bring your own chair, some food, some non-alcoholic drinks, as it's a family-friendly event, and we'll be putting together a big spread with a bunch of tables and chairs to keep it nice and simple. If you're keen, feel free to bring a fishing rod. As we all know, the Low Level has some of the best fishing in town. It's going to be fairly easy going. We're going to have some activities lined up for the kids, like an egg and spoon race, a sack race, a wheelbarrow race, plus some face painting, and probably a lot more. For me, it's all about a good conversation, letting the kids have some fun, and giving everyone a chance to connect as a community. Let's keep mateship alive in this town. I hope to see you there from the 30th of May from 9 a.m. to 3 p.m. down the Low Level for a community meet and greet. Thanks, Catherine.

0: The Catherine Club Friday. The party starts at 4 p.m. Happy hour. Meat raffles from 6. Badge and chocolate wheel draws throughout the night. Of course, daily lunch specials. Nightly dinner specials. I reckon the roast kicks on a Sunday. We've got a courtesy bus Thursday, Friday and Saturday. A huge children's play area. And you can watch the sports live on massive screens. Make it a family night out. The Catherine Club. 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

0: 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You're tuned in to Katherine Community Radio on 101.3 FM. Keep that dial exactly where it is. 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

Aloha, aloha, aloha. Come right on in. As always, your table is ready for you right over here, nestled up against the bandstand with total access to the dance floor as well, because once again, you have found yourself in this audio venue that's known as the Tiki Lounge Remix. We are the home of creative Sonic Exotica, and I'm your host and DJ here in the lounge. My name is Seth Jordan. The bar, the kitchen is all open for business. Place your orders. And in the first hour of this edition of the program, where I bring you the very best in global world music sounds, digital beats, contemporary jazz, and a bit of dub and reggae as well, we've got a Moroccan-Cameroonian collaboration, some classic Hawaiian kitsch music, a bit of Latin-Israeli sounds, plus a new album from a wonderful London-based Trinidadian poet-musician, some Spanish reggae, and three very creative New Zealand, UK dub producers combine forces to great effect. So I hope you can stick around and enjoy the sounds in the first hour of the Tiki Lounge Remix. And to kick things off, we're going to head to Morocco and the Casbah Rockers, which is a project of the great producer, Mr. Pat Jabbar, who's a Swiss German who spent a lot of time in Morocco over the last number of years. He's got the Casbah Rockers, and they've combined up on this track with Mr. Amin Wayne from Cameroon in Central West Africa. And this is a fine new EP from them called Uwana Fumban. So have a listen to Casbah Rockers from Morocco and Amin Wayne from Cameroon right here in the

And that's another track from Pat Jabbar and the Casbah Rockers there from that new EP, Auna Fumban. That's a track called Fumban, F-O-U-M-B-A-N, and that is the coffee mix of that particular track. Casbah Rockers, and once again, Casbah is with a K at the beginning of it there. Pat Jabbar, as I said before, was born in Germany, raised in Switzerland. I think he's got some Russian thrown in there as well. And he discovered Arabic music when he was living in Israel. And he formed groups like the Casbah Rockers, started up his own label called Baraka El Farnachi, and he's been going for several decades now. Good stuff from the Casbah Rockers, Pat Jabbar. Well, I'm just going to play you this next track, and then I'll tell you a little bit about it. It's unusual, it's kitsch, see what you think, right here in the Tiki Lounge Remix.

And that's the unusual voice of Miss Ethel Azama, A-Z-A-M-A. She was a seasoned jazz and cabaret singer who was spotted performing back in the 1960s in her native Hawaii by the exotica maestro Martin Denny. You might know that name. He kind of popularized what we've come to know as exotica music back in those 50s, 60s, and 70s times. She recorded her debut album, Exotic Dreams, back then, with a nod to Denny himself, as well as an eclectic song selection that placed her stage center in the easy-listening bachelor pad waiting room, it says here. She started her professional career way back in 1955 as an MC at the Oasis nightclub in Honolulu, Hawaii. The club served as a venue for musical reviews from Japan quite often, and in 1956 she began working as a standard singer in U.S. military clubs on the island of Oahu, such as the Cannon Club on Diamond Head. Ethel Azama went on to a long career of performing and acting as well. She died back in 1984, and that album of hers, Exotic Dreams, has just been given a re-release now on the Nexotica label. That's N-E-X-O-T-I-C-A, Nexotica, which bills itself as promoting incredibly strange space-age bachelor pad music. Okay? And it's kind of a joy to have this old, rather kitsch sounds from Hawaii from that period. Let's hear another track from this album. This has a long Hawaiian name. I will not attempt to pronounce it. But once again, this is Miss Ethel Azama from Hawaii, from the album Exotic Dreams on the Nexotica label, right here in the table.

And that's a track called Magic Plant, the Bat Oven remix of it. And that is by Tel Aviv, Israel-based group La Chuma. That's C-H-O-O-M-A, La Chuma. They're a six-piece group out of Tel Aviv, and they draw on a wide variety of influences, everything from Moroccan Gnawa music to Colombian cumbia, Jamaican dub and roots, and even some cosmic jazz as well. They're led by bassist producer Mr. Alon Kameli. That's La Chuma. And Bat Oven, who remixed that there, is an alias of electronic artist, composer, and producer Jeremy Gottlieb, works as Bat Oven. On that track, from the Magic Plant EP on the Batov label, B-A-T-O-V. La Chuma have a brand new album out too. It's called Local Spirits, also on Batov label. And here's a track from that new album. It's the only one that's been released so far. We'll follow up when more come our way. This one's called Gamal Gadal. From Tel Aviv in Israel, this is La Chuma from the album Local Spirits here in the lounge.

your bird and I, above an ocean of tigers. You to your cage, by increments, by measures. Your bird and I, in perilous air, but flying. Did or did not, I may show you a wider geography. I may act as if I might. I may. Maybe I have a etheric sight.

traveling with perfect pitch, with all intention to disappear as air.

effects of heat and suspense. Invisible eyes in arenas of dexterity. In arenas of the physical arenas of intimate technology. As blushing heat, as the sharp leaf of cane. That night, I encountered a ghost along a leaning road. Encountered its black heart, remains wounded, torn like in a shallow river, like all true names, which remain on the riverbed of some blood-soaked land. Remains a moth, pinioned upon breath. Your bird and I, in the notion of your cage, lives by increments and measures. In perilous waters and sea shanties and coefficients. By flight.

0: And that's the Afrofuturistic voice of Mr. Anthony Joseph on a track called Your Bird and I. Comes from a brand new album from him called The Ark, out on the Heavenly Sweetness label. And Anthony Joseph was born in the Caribbean, Trinidad, Tobago. There he wrote poetry and lyrics before moving to the rainy England at the age of 22 and becoming the lead singer of a heavy rock band there originally. But cut to early in 2023 when the poet, writer, and academic won the T.S. Eliot Prize from his book, The Sonnets for Albert. He's a very interesting fellow, Anthony Joseph. I clicked into him last year when he put out an album called Rowing Up River to Get Our Names Back, where he was pursuing this spoken word poetry of his over music backing. It's kind of in the lineage of Jamaican poets like Linton Kwesi Johnson, who's based in England as well, and the late Benjamin Zephaniah, who also pursued this sort of combination of spoken word poetry and music together. This new album, as I said, The Ark, is very creative, and here's the title track from it. Once again, from Trinidad via the UK, Anthony Joseph from the album The Ark. Here is that title track.
1: Sun Ra was on the ark. Prince Nico Mbaga, he was on the ark. So was Art Taylor and Sonny Simmons and Bessie Smith and Duke, all on the ark. And Joe Tex and Geraldine Connor and Giuseppe Logan, even Roaring Lion and Aunt Bunny were abdominally on the ark. The original.

and freight powder, who prevaricate and ruse, strewing holy powder as ritual upon the ark, but don't want ink or water to touch their clothes. Who else was on the ark? Max Roach was on the ark, and Ras Shorty Eye, and Eric Dolphy, and Amiri Baraka, and Ras Ellibank, and Harry Belafonte, them was...

the village, bachelor-like. And then you hear he pulling three women in the congregation, and the shepherd raising crook stick and tapping his foot when the hymns swing, but he's suffering in silence, because he's wondering if while he in church, rocking on his heels, his woman horning him would lead a gym when night come and he need a see a man to prophesy or tack back and catch them in slackness. But his fate was firm. Every Sunday, he in church, he was on the ark in Broome. Beatty was on the ark, Mong and Vino in pajamas, the wild moon, fever in his throat, performance poet and stand-up comic boat were on the boat. And the ark was full, but more was to come, and they come in still. Ethel Waters was on the ark, singing Creole gold. Octavia Butler, hip good, up upon this boat. Eric Eustace Williams, dead and living same time, was also wrapped in kente. Fats Waller, caught

before she had even sold. Then Darkest How and the Mighty Spoiler, the Mighty Terror and the Mighty Zandoli, and proper saw fans strewing vitamins down his throat. Zandoli, living among the dead, still capping war around the sick man head. Then Pharaoh Sanders reached with Yusuf Lateef. Earl Lovelace laughed. He see Eric Roach reach on the ark, his book of poems still warm under his arm. And when the ark had 2 days to go before it reached Southampton, here come Brother Resistance, here come Carl Du Bois, here come Benjamin Zephaniah, here come John LaRose, here come Charles Mingus, here come Lord Kitchener on his way back from New York in 1957, here come Paul Rosen, here come Beryl McBurney, even Olive Wharf rode upon that boat. This was the year that the great bandit graduate from bandit school and rough 40,000 men in San Fernando. When the river washed down from the million hills and cleansed the city. And who had drowned, badly waterlogged, and who had dead, badly wounded. And the great bandit came down with his escort and chariot to survey the land. And he found poor black folk had hidden in holes in the earth. And in barrels sealed shut with likely sap from the breadfruit tree. But the poets were wise and hid in the trees and were never found. And the bandit rode on. And the houses of dukes and spooks and prime ministers were burned to the ground. And all around the embassy room, those grand facades of colonial times were volcanically cast to ash and plundered. And then the bandit moved west, searching for that gold-throated woman who, after making disco love to him one morning, ventured him up to the hills overlooking the city, behind the bridge and quarry, and show him his own city. And he never imagined his own island as a map. Its grids and ley lines, the white fume plooming at the lips of the coast. Years hence, the bandit went knocking at discotheque doors, but the woman was gone. She was upon the ark. Anointed with olive oil and secret colors.

He was not under armed. Instead, Baba, the great teacher, had long since evaporated into air, into language, into sound, into the very sex fruit of poetry. Under Arp drove up to Bristol, Brixton, Birmingham, Leeds, and Manchester too. It swooned into New York, Boston and Chicago, New Orleans, see it too. Yeah. And then it swing down to Haiti, Cuba, Jamaica. Yeah. And then it swing down to Haiti, Cuba, Jamaica.

Yeah, and that's a track called Camins, C-A-M-I-N-S, from Spain, from the Catalan region there. And that translates as paths, roads, trails, sort of equivalent to the Spanish caminos, Camins. And that comes from the group who call themselves the Roof Bandits and the Soul Adventurers. That's a single that's just come out on the Spanish label La Panchita. Roof Bandits and Soul Adventurers right here in the Tiki Lounge. Well, I'm going to play you this next track, then I'll come back and tell you about it, okay? Have a listen. I'll give you a hint. It comes from both New Zealand and the U.S.

And that's a track called Transient Transmissions. It's a retwist of Adrian Sherwood's Iota remix. And that comes from an album that actually came out in 2024, but I've been revisiting it lately. It's called The Echoes of the Night, the Adrian Sherwood remixes. And it's put together by New Zealand duo Pitch Black, which of course is Mr. Michael Hodgson and Mr. Paddy Free, who together record as Pitch Black. Played you a couple tracks from them just the other week on a very new release from them, but this one, as I said, goes back to 2024. Pitch Black combining up with the great UK producer Adrian Sherwood to remix some of their mixes. Remixing of mixes. It's out on the Dub Mission label, and it's really nice to hear these two entities, the duo Pitch Black and Adrian Sherwood, teaming up. They do good work together. Here's another track from it. This is called A Thousand Mile Drift. Once again, the Adrian Sherwood mix from Pitch Black, right here in the Tiki Lounge.

every hour.

every isle or continent where e'er our brethren be, we are one in sympathy. Mystic lights aflame.

0: And that is about all the time we've got for this first hour of the Tiki Lounge Remix. I do hope you and your own good community station are hanging around for the second hour of the program. Plenty more good music coming your way, including some great new jazz in that second hour. And of course, the program is produced in the studios of Radio 2BBB FM here in Billingen, New South Wales. That's on Goombanga country. 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
1: Cognitive issues and other symptoms after saying they heard odd sounds. They heard odd sounds. Odd sounds. They got nauseous after hearing an odd sound. Was it this?

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1: I'm Mark Dransfield. A group of women and children linked to Islamic State is expected to arrive in Australia within hours. More from federal politics reporter Nelson Scott.
2: A group of four women and nine children are currently flying to Sydney and Melbourne, where they'll land this afternoon after 7 years in a Syrian camp. Police have confirmed some of the so-called ISIS brides will be charged upon arrival, while the remainder will be closely monitored. Independent Senator David Pocock says those who committed terrorism offences should face consequences, but the kids deserve to be reintegrated.
3: Australian children deserve a second chance.
2: The opposition's Andrew Hastie argues the government should have blocked their return, claiming there is no plan to make sure the community is kept safe.
4: The Albanese government's just running dead on this issue. They're doing nothing.
2: Labor maintains that as the group are Australian citizens, they legally cannot prevent their entry. Nelson Scott, Canberra.
1: Iran says it's still considering the latest US proposal to end the war in the Middle East. There are reports a 14-point memorandum of understanding has been put forward, laying the path for a potential resolution. A senior member of Iran's parliament has dismissed it as a wish list from the United States. Back home, and a cyclist who hit a parked car in Adelaide this morning has died. The 59-year-old man was riding on Anzac Highway at Glenelg North. Police are seeking witnesses. Thousands of Queensland school students and staff have been impacted by a global cybersecurity breach. Education technology giant Instructure has been hacked, which delivers Queensland Education's online learning platform QLearn. At this stage, it's understood names, email addresses and school locations have been compromised. The WA Treasurer says more cost of living relief for households and concession card holders is still to be revealed in today's state budget. Sean Bindley reports.
5: The state government announced this morning an uplift of the stamp duty exemption for first home buyers from $500,000 to $600,000. Rita Saffiotti says health, housing and cost of living relief are the main features of the budget, which is being handed down this afternoon.
6: We know families are feeling the heat, in particular after what's happened in the Middle East. And so as a result, our budget's very much focused on WA households.
1: More than 140 cruise passengers could face up to 8 weeks in quarantine as health officials assess a hantavirus outbreak. Three people have died in the incident while others have been evacuated for treatment. The ship is now on its way to the Canary Islands. The virus is normally linked to rodents, but World Health Organization's Dr. Anne Lindstrom has told CBS without signs of rats, that leaves questions about how it's spreading.
7: This boat has been certified to be free of rodents. And I know that the crew has been scrutinizing every area of the boat to make sure, even having several traps on the boat.
1: Betting company Tabcorp is under investigation over serious concerns about its ability to prevent illegal activity on its platform. The company has confirmed it's received a letter from the regulator about an investigation launched into its compliance with anti-money laundering and counter-terrorism financial obligations. Chief Executive Gillon McLaughlin is promising to work constructively with AUSTRAC. Checking the Aussie share market, the All Ords is trading up 81 points at 90.97. One Australian dollar is buying 72.47 US cents. This is Air News. First to NRL, and the Dragons have blocked a bid from Jaden Sewer to move to the Eels early, keeping him for the rest of the season. The Queensland forward is signed on to join Parramatta for 3 years from 2027. Round 10 kicks off tonight with the Dolphins hosting the Bulldogs. AFL, and Adam Simpson has refused to weigh in on his coaching future. The West Coast Premiership coach has a part-time consulting role at Carlton, and the Blues have 1 win from 8 games with doubts over Michael Voss's future at the club. But Simpson wouldn't be drawn on the speculation on Fox Footy.
8: I've been in the position before. Everyone's talking about who's next when you're in the chair, and yeah, it's just not, you're just not comfortable talking about it, whether it's you're working at the club or not. I don't think it's appropriate to talk about when you're a coach and you know what it's like to be in those shoes.
1: Tonight in Perth, the Dockers face the Hawks. Aussie Test captain Pat Cummins has steered Sunrisers Hyderabad to a 33-run victory over the Punjab Kings in the IPL. The Sunrisers skipper bowling 2-for-34, earning him player of the match. In the tail end of his recovery from a back injury, Cummins has told Fox Sports he's close to being back in top form.
9: Happy with how I bowled. I still don't know how I got that award, but I feel really good. Came into this fresh, you know, had pretty good prep. So, no, I'm feeling great. Happy I can contribute.
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If your dog has lost its dazzle and the cat is looking rough, the horse has got a guts ache and the sheep's about to snuff, or your heifers are not pregnant and the horse has a bad tooth, give us a call at Vetcare. 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
1: G'day, Catherine. Ben Hockey here from Hockey's Northern Services. Over the last 2 months, we've seen time and time again our community come together and demonstrate community spirit and mateship. And it's something that's really important to me, and I'm sure is something that's really important to all of us, to not let that die. So we're wanting to come together one more time to keep that spirit alive by having a community meet and greet down at the Low Level Park from 9 a.m. to 3 p.m. on the 30th of May. I'm wanting to structure it as a sort of bring it your own, to bring your own chair, some food, some non-alcoholic drinks, as it's a family-friendly event. And we'll be putting together a big spread with a bunch of tables and chairs to keep it nice and simple. If you're keen, feel free to bring a fishing rod. As we all know, the Low Level has some of the best fishing in town. It's going to be fairly easy going. We're going to have some activities lined up for the kids, like an egg and spoon race, a sack race, a wheelbarrow race, plus some face painting, and probably a lot more. For me, it's all about a good conversation, letting the kids have some fun, and giving everyone a chance to connect as a community. Let's keep mateship alive in this town. I hope to see you there from the 30th of May from 9 a.m. to 3 p.m. down the Low Level for a community meet and greet. Thanks, Catherine.

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Happy listening, Katherine.

Hello and welcome to another Jazz Hour. I'm Barry O'Sullivan with a program produced in the studios of 2MBS Fine Music Sydney and coming to you across Australia via the Community Radio Network. Steve Fitzmaurice is a Sydney-based saxophone and woodwind musician, plus arranger and composer who specialises in the baritone saxophone. He leads his own nine-piece jazz ensemble, Mingus Amongst Us, which plays regularly in jazz clubs and festivals all over Australia. Featuring the best musicians from Australia, Mingus Amongst Us perfectly captures the raucous, fiery energy that Charles Mingus and his compositions were famous for. The band has a new recording, which we'll feature on this program when Steve Fitzmaurice joins me as my special studio guest. But before that, let's hear Steve on the baritone with the band.

0: music of Mingus amongst us, featuring the arrangements of my studio guest, Steve Fitzmaurice, who also featured on the baritone sax on that track. And on the flutes were?
1: On the flutes were myself and Tessie Overmeyer and Matt Ottignon.
0: Oh, right.
1: Yeah.
0: What a trio. Yeah. And this is from your new recording, a vinyl recording, a double vinyl recording that you've just released. Tell us about how difficult it is releasing a double vinyl album these days.
1: Well, it was. It almost didn't come about, actually. It was quite lucky and fortuitous that I checked my junk email box one day because I'd almost missed an email from a guy by the name of Greg Brennan, who would all... I'd never met him before, but he used to come to our gigs. He lives up in Newcastle and he would catch the train down because he was a fan of the band. And one day he emailed me saying could he record the band. It was just at the period when we were finishing up a residency we had at Foundry 616. We'd been playing there for about 3 years every month. And I had to stop it because I was moving to Melbourne a lot the next year. And we had two gigs left and he was like, oh, can I put a budget together and we'll go in the studio? And I just said, oh, well, we've got two gigs left out of this residency. The band's sounding tight and on fire. Why don't we record those last two gigs and then pick the best tracks? And that proved harder than we thought, so we had to put a double album together.
0: Yeah, picking the tracks would be an almost impossible task. Tier 1 and gift shops. Out of the blue, isn't it?
1: Yeah, I love that song. It gives the saxes a chance to get the flutes out and play that quirky little line. And Tessie and Matt are both fantastic on the flute. They're great soloists on the flute too. But yeah, I do love that song.
0: Mingus said it was his greatest recording, that Tijuana Moods.
1: Yeah, well, he loved his time down in Mexico and that influenced Tijuana Moods. And there's a lot of great tracks off that album.
0: Certainly ranks near the top, doesn't it?
1: Yeah.
0: Mm. And why did you choose it, apart from the solos?
1: That song?
0: Yeah.
1: I do love... I mean, I would like to write a few more off that album, to be honest. There's some great tracks on that album. So that's kind of the one that I have arranged for the band at the moment. I'm always arranging new songs for the band and I'm sure I'll get round to doing a few more off that album. But for now, that's the only one I've got off Tijuana Moods and it just had to be in it.
0: Is there a huge appetite for Mingus these days?
1: I think so. I think I'm always interested when I do a gig, how many people there are Mingus fans, how many people are jazz fans, or how many people have never even, you know, heard anything like it before. And it's always a good mix. There's always a lot of fans and there's always a lot of people who are there for whatever reason.
0: So what kind of age groups are attracted to him?
1: A big age group too, from music students to, you know, to whatever age of people who love it and they talk about, you know, having seen him or their album collection and that sort of stuff. Mm. So, wide range of people come to the gigs and a wide range of people with knowledge about Mingus or not.
0: Mm. Why were you attracted and when were you attracted to him?
1: I fell in love with Mingus when I was at the conservatorium all those years ago and I still remember hearing my first ever song. It was a song called Tensions and it just blew me away. It's just so different.
0: What about it?
1: It just creates a mood, like, you know, the name does itself, Tensions, but you listen to the song and you're tense by the end of it. It's just all these crazy overlapping lines and it's bluesy, so it's always got a groove, but it really does, I don't know, it takes you to places that I don't find other composers do for me. Yeah.
0: So getting an ensemble together is a difficult task just for one gig, but for a recording and for many live appearances that you do, what's the key to?
1: Well, we were lucky for that period where, when we've had residencies, it's a bit easier to organise it when you know you've got a gig coming up and you kind of it starts to take care of itself. But since we've finished doing that, I'm back into trying to find places to play, trying to book musicians, trying to promote them and all that, and it does take a lot of time. But I do love actually taking it out to different places. We did our first album launch in Melbourne at the Paris Cat. That was great. And we've done one in Wollongong at the Music Lounge and we've got one in Newcastle. So I'm getting the band further away from Sydney, you know, and it feels good to take it out to different places.
0: So getting the band members together, you do a Duke Ellington and pick the certain players for certain tunes, do you?
1: Yeah, that's always in my mind because it's a personality thing. Your personality comes out in your playing and I think that's why Mingus and Duke Ellington picked their players because they wrote for those personalities. So I do always think of who is a bit of a free spirit, who's got a bluesy attitude and who, you know, who I like as a player on each different instrument.
0: That's why you chose this next player, Sam Butera.
1: Oh, yeah.
0: A bit of a bluesy attitude.
1: Absolutely.
0: A bit of a personality.
1: Yeah.
0: And tell me about him. Most people would not have heard of him.
1: No.
0: So fill us in.
1: They might not have heard of Sam Butera, but they would have heard of Louis Prima.
0: For sure.
1: Yeah, who he played with. He was basically... when Louis hit Vegas and put a new band together, he formed Louis Prima and the Witnesses, and it was basically Sam Butera who formed the Witnesses and wrote a lot of the arrangements for that jump drive style.
0: Mm.
1: And Sam Butera was someone I just listened to all the time. normally it would be Louis Prima singing, and in this example, we've got Sam Butera, who was a fantastic singer himself.
2: Till somebody moves in with you.

0: recorded live at the Casbah in Las Vegas. That's the wonderful singing of Sam Butera, who didn't sing a lot because Louis used to do a lot of the singing, didn't he? Basically, in the late 50s and early 60s, they were the highliners at the Casbah where that was recorded. And he was a saxophonist, best noted for playing the tenor, wasn't he?
1: That's right.
0: But a pretty good player.
1: Oh, yeah. I love his style, that deep growling sort of tenor, tenor sound.
0: And it's a style that, that kind of entertainment has totally disappeared, hasn't it?
1: Yeah.
0: When guys were guys and dolls were dolls.
1: That's right. Yeah, it's definitely, a nostalgic period of time.
0: It's hard to even conceive that it would even be acceptable.
1: That's right.
0: No, in that form.
1: It sure wouldn't be.
0: It wouldn't be today, no. Thank you for choosing that and bringing Sam Butera back to life. He had a great life, died in 2009. He was about 81, I think.
1: Yeah, right.
0: Good life. Let's get back to Charles Mingus. We're going to play a track which is one of his most famous, Goodbye Pork Pie Hat. And it's originally released on his 1959 album, Mingus Are Hum, and it celebrates the life and the legacy of Lester Young, basically. Tell us what you know about Goodbye Pork Pie Hat, because you must have played it a million times.
1: Yeah, well, we do two versions of this one. We do an instrumental version and then this vocal one that Dan sings usually with us. The lyrics were written by Joni Mitchell, and they're beautiful lyrics. She actually...
0: it's from her album Mingus,
1: Right, yeah. Mm. And they go a bit longer on her album. She wrote lyrics to the whole tenor sax solo. Which in our version we just start with her lyrics to the melody and then the start of the sax solo, and then who would it be on this that takes over? Oh, Paul Williamson from Melbourne plays tenor on this particular recording, so he takes over with
0: the
1: tenor solo.
0: How did the Melbourne saxophonists end up on your
1: I've always loved Paul's playing, and Thiek is our regular tenor player, but he couldn't make it for either of the recordings. He was overseas. So, just trying to find my next favourite players to come along. We had Matt Odignon on one night, and I just thought I'd love to get Paul up because I love his playing on baritone as well, especially. But like Dan as well, he's a fantastic singer, and he's just got...
0: sings as well.
1: Yeah. Oh. And... now that you're asking me, I think it's because he's got that Sam Butera sound on the tenor too, you know. So I just thought, let's get him up and we're going to do it. So,
0: all right.
1: Yeah.
0: So we're listening to Dan Barnett on the vocals on this track, not Paul Williamson.
1: That's right, Dan on vocals.
0: Who else is featured on the solos?
1: Paul, and normally there's a bass solo. I think that would go to Hannah, but that's in the instrumental version. I think in this version.
0: Well, have a listen and then you can tell us after.
1: Yeah.
2: When Charlie speaks of Lester... you know someone great is gone. The sweetest

0: That was Dan Barnett on the vocals. And it's from a great vinyl that's available. Where is it available?
1: Well, you can get it through my website if you look me up. But otherwise, the easiest place I'd say is bandcamp.com because there's also, you know, the other album on CD, or there's the digital version if you don't have a record player, and, you know, other merch there as well that you can get.
0: Mm. Have you recorded that before?
1: No.
0: Oh, that's the first time.
1: Yeah, I did try to think of, because we do have one other album from 2015 that was also live at Foundry, and I did try to not have a crossover with the songs that we did. I think there's one or two, but I'm pretty sure that one's not on the first album.
0: Leo Parker, what do you know about him?
1: Leo Parker, yeah. So I chose him because, one, he's a great baritone sax player as well, one that I used to transcribe a lot. But the thing I love about his albums, they kind of just have that classic Blue Note sound. And I really loved and still love all the Art Blakey Jazz Messenger sort of albums where you had the swinging rhythm section with two or three horns out front. But it was always tenor, trombone, alto, trumpet, those sort of instruments. And I find Leo Parker to be just a really great swinging player, and he had a similar sound but with baritone and another horn out front. So I just love those recordings.
0: So he influenced your style?
1: I would say so, for sure. There's I came to him late, actually, so he wasn't one of the early influences, but I definitely checked him
0: out. He's a pretty obscure artist. I mean, not many people would know. He didn't do many recordings, for a start.
1: No, but still, for them to be on Blue Note was a pretty good thing.
0: Yeah, it was on Blue Note. He recorded it for Blue Note in 1961, but they didn't release it till 1980.
1: Isn't that crazy?
0: He had to wait a while for his fame.
1: Yeah.
0: And then he died pretty young from a heart attack at the 36 years of age, so it was a very brief career.
1: Yeah.
0: So this is from Rolling with Leo,

0: Well, that was Leo Parker with Rolling with Leo from his second and final album as a leader of the American jazz saxophonist, recorded in 1961, as we mentioned beforehand, but released on the Blue Note label in 1980. It's the choice of my studio guest, Steve Fitzmaurice. You're listening to a Jazz Hour coming to across Australia from the studios of 2MBS Fine Music Sydney. I'm Barry O'Sullivan. Let's get back to our wonderful Charlie Parker. Not Charlie Parker, Charlie Mink, Charlie. Mm-hmm. I can't call him Charlie. He hated that name, didn't
1: he? Yeah, that's right. I have seen some albums where it said Charlie on it.
0: Really? Written it?
1: Yeah, I think more the sort of, I don't know, sort of best of albums that went under his name.
0: He used to say, that's a horse's name. Don't call me Charlie.
1: So
0: Pithecanthropus erectus, which means...
1: Well, is it the sort of the first standing, you know, human or man?
0: That's right. Yeah, that's what we are.
1: Yeah, and I guess he must have seen some connection between the evolution of humans and where he was heading, because this was a seminal, you know, piece for him. It really changed the direction of his writing.
0: Mm.
1: And I guess that's the connection he's getting to there, the evolution of music. But it really changed because, well, talking about Charlie Parker, I mean, he was playing bebop with Charlie Parker a lot before that. And then this was into a bit more free group improvisation.
0: And on this, it was noted that this was the first album where he taught arrangements to his musicians.
1: Yeah, right.
0: Rather than putting the, you know, giving them the charts and things.
1: Yeah, he did
0: that
1: for a long
0: time. That's a difficult thing, isn't it?
1: Yeah.
0: Have you ever done that?
1: Not with this, no. I can see the benefits of it, you know, keeping it that free and organic. But I think it got to a point where his music was that involved. He, you know, I've seen photos of him with 9 sheets of paper taped together in front of him. So I think even for himself, he couldn't remember it.
0: It's kind of like crucial to the development of free improvisation, isn't it, this album? The beginning of it all.
1: Yeah, that's right.
0: Yeah. And how are you coping with the 21st century and being a musician?
1: I'm enjoying it.
0: You're finding it as difficult as Charles Mingus did in the 1960s?
1: Well, I wish I was putting out my own original albums that were as good as his, but
0: they were the days of recording opportunities, weren't they?
1: Yeah. I was just looking it up. In his life, he recorded, I think, 54 albums under his own name, and then, you know, however many more than that as a sideman in people like Charlie Parker's bands and things like that. He was crazy prestigious with his writing.
0: Yeah, well, 1956 was quite different to 2024 in the fact that there are no... You've got to create your own recording opportunities, haven't you, which you have done.
1: That's right.
0: Yeah. All right, let's have a listen to Pithecanthropus Erectus, a seminal album in the career of Charles Mingus, released in August 1956 on Atlantic Records.

0: Well, that was not Charles Mingus. Even though I said it comes from a 1956 recording in August, it was Steve Fitzmaurice's Mingus Amongst Us. And it's from his new vinyl release. And featured on that was...
1: We had Peter Farrer on alto saxophone and James Greening on trombone.
0: Wow. Two very great players from the Sydney scene. Now, we're going on to your last and final choice, which is... from someone who is better known as a guitarist, of course, George Benson, and he plays beautiful guitar on the George Benson cookbook. Why this one, the cooker?
1: Well, so the baritone sax player on this is Ronnie Cuber, and he's got to be my my biggest influence. I definitely spent a lot of time checking him out, and even back in the day, I got a lesson off him on Skype as well.
0: Oh, did you? Oh, really?
1: Which was fantastic. But yeah, so I've always loved him, and then this album is just classic. Like, George Benson, who would have thought he could play like this compared to, you know, the stuff that he
0: ended up doing.
1: That's right.
0: Commercially.
1: Yeah. But yeah, there's a lot of burning tempos and great blueses and rhythm changes and stuff.
0: Yeah.
1: And I just love this solo.

0: I did write this one out and, you know, learnt it and stuff. So
1: oh, right. And Lonnie Smith on the the organ, and that's great stuff. Produced by the great John Hammond, who was responsible for, or at least partially responsible for, discovering a remarkable list of musicians through the years, including Billie Holiday, Count Basie, Charlie Christian, George Benson, of course, which we're going to hear, Aretha Franklin, Bob Dylan, etc., etc., wow, and even Bruce Springsteen.
0: That's quite a list.
1: It is a very impressive list. Look him up, John Hammond, a great guy that means so much in music. Let's have a listen to The Cooker, the title track.

0: work from George Benson and Lonnie Smith on the organ, and of course on the baritone sax, Ronnie Cuba. And that was from the George Benson cookbook. Check it out, because you'll be more than surprised. It's the choice of my studio guest, Steve Fitzmaurice, who's a baritone sax player and a band leader of Mingus Amongst Us, and he's just produced a vinyl record, double vinyl record. And we're going to present ourselves with a challenge now. We're going to actually play the vinyl. So lead us into the track that we're going to play and why we're going to play it, because it's...
1: Yeah, well, this is always...
0: your favourites.
1: That's right. It's pretty much always our closer because, like... Goodbye, Pork Pie Hat. This is another classic. Better get hit in your soul. And, yeah, good on you being brave, because it's a bit of a needle drop for you.
0: You've been listening to a Jazz Hour program produced in the studios of 2MBS Fine Music Sydney. I'm Barry O'Sullivan, and until next time, I'll be seeing you. Take care.

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1: If your dog has lost its dazzle and the cat is looking rough, the horse has got a guts ache and the sheep's about to snuff, or your heifers are not pregnant and the horse has a bad tooth, give us a call at Vetcare. 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
2: Green flag. Coming back to it a week later being, oh, I didn't respect your pronouns.
3: You don't really notice that they're toxic. You don't notice that they're there.
2: Saying, oh, that's not okay. And everyone else is doing it, so why aren't you?
3: And then you realize that you're facing something very big.
2: You're not a man.
3: Red
2: flag.
3: Hello everyone, welcome back to Yarn with YAG, the very first Headspace podcast that is led, designed, and executed by young people. We're your hosts, Zaheen Sidat
4: and Joshua Benson,
3: coming at you from Larrakia Country, Darwin.
4: Today, we'll be joined by Grayson Javens from The Spot. He'll be here to discuss all things sexual health and relationships for young people.
3: Hello Grayson. First and foremost, welcome to Yarn with YAG. I understand that you're a bit of a top-end celebrity within the sexual health and advocacy sphere, so thank you so much for taking the time to meet with us today.
2: Thank you. I wouldn't call myself that, but yeah, thank you so much for having me.
3: You're very humble, Grayson. So one thing that our viewers are going to be hearing a lot of throughout this episode is The Spot. So right off the bat, do you want to take this opportunity to explain what The Spot is in terms of what does it offer, who is it for, and what is your role within it?
2: Yeah, it's fantastic. Okay, so The Spot is basically like a one-stop shop model for young people to access anything to do with sexual health and relationships. So whether that's STI checks, whether that's pregnancy testing, we have a counsellor on site for anything relationships-wise, but then we also offer support for anyone who's going through anything to do with like family and domestic violence as well. So our clinics are set up 4 sites across the NT. So we've got one at NTARC right in the middle of the city, as well as 2 Headspace sites here at Headspace Darwin, as well as here in Palmerston, and our Headspace down in Catherine. So 4 sites for young people to be able to come and have a chat or come get a test or just ask any questions that they want or need. So alongside that clinical stuff, we also do education and outreach. We go and talk to teachers about how to talk to young people about sexual health. We go through sports teams, basically wherever young people are, and talking about everything to do with DFSV or sexual health and relationships for youth. So yeah, that's The Spot.
3: Yeah, no, that's great. That's very impressive. It sounds like you guys are very well established within the Northern Territory thus far. Now, one barrier that a lot of young people face when it comes to these sort of walk-in services is a lack of familiarity. They don't know what's going to happen or what they're going to experience. So would you like to explain to our viewers what they can expect when they first walk into one of your clinics?
2: I think it's easy. So when you first show up to a clinic, you can either book in via text or phone call. If you don't want to talk to someone on the phone, you can easily just book us a text and ask when the next availability is. We also have an online booking system, which makes it easy. We also don't have to take your real name. So if you feel really nervous and you're worried about who is, whether people are going to know who you are or anything like that, you can keep things completely anonymous to come and see us. And basically, when you show up to the clinic at your arrival time, you just either talk to a receptionist and just say that you're here for the clinic, and then rock on up. We've got our lovely nursing team who's available, our counsellor. And it's pretty chill. Like, people think it's a really big thing rocking into a clinic, and sometimes it is. It can be quite a scary thing, especially when it's stuff to do with sexual health. But the team is really, really nice. They've seen everything before, and it's honestly just there for people to be able to utilise.
3: Yeah, that's great. So it's completely private, completely anonymous. You don't have to provide any sort of identification that would reveal who you are or why you're actually there accessing the services.
2: Exactly right. So yeah, you can keep things as anonymous as you like until we have to make like prescriptions and stuff like that. Maybe we'll probably need a real name. But even right through the pathology, like when we send away any samples to the lab, that's all completely anonymous as well. So even anyone picking up samples at the other end won't know who you are.
3: That's fantastic. And that's definitely a very practical model of care for young people, especially in regional parts of Australia where there is a stoicism around accessing these sort of services. Now, you did mention that part of your variety of services is relationship support. Mm-hmm. So that's great, Grayson. Now, that begs the question, what made you want to work in sexual health? Was there a particular moment, event, or experience that made you realize that this is the career path for you?
2: Oh, very big question. I feel like it's been a build-up to a multitude of different things. So, like, previously, I did work in DFSV, work with young people working through high schools back in New Zealand. I then made a big career move to then go in through prisons and do rehabilitation with people who had been incarcerated. But ultimately, what I sort of always came back to was working with young people. Often, sexual health and relationships, we're never given a handbook of how to navigate these things. It's not something we can ever really learn in school on books and tests or anything like that. And quite often, it's a subject that a lot of people shy away from, or sometimes even our parents don't feel equipped to be able to upskill us in. So it's always a vulnerable space. It's an exciting space, and it's something, especially working with youth, I love being able to have some pretty vulnerable conversations as well as help in the space that doesn't really have much help for them.
3: Yeah, of course. And your Kiwi accent is definitely still cutting through. It's very refreshing up here in the top end to have someone who still retained their Kiwi accent.
2: Absolutely.
3: Now, after having spent so much time in this field, is there any knowledge that you'd want to impart upon your past self just as you were starting to embark within this?
2: I always tell myself to never be afraid of change. Quite often we can kind of get stuck in one lane. We can feel like, oh, it's too scary to change, or I don't think I can do that, or sometimes the opportunities sort of come up for us that we don't really take. But mm-hmm. I think as soon as you're able to sort of realise for yourself that something's not quite right or something needs to change, not being afraid to take that step. So, like as I said, I worked in wine originally. I was a winemaker for a couple of years and did postgrad in wine science, and then realised, well, I actually hate being in the winery and wanted to actually work with people again. So being able to sort of jump into more humanity-based thing and being able to, you know, decide that something's wrong and not be afraid of change.
3: And that's very impressive. That's definitely quite the career path, going from winemaking to sexual health support and advocacy.
2: Yeah, definitely.
3: Yeah, that's very impressive. Now, Grayson, one thing you mentioned that's provided in the Spot's variety of services is relationship support. Mm-hmm. So I want to jump more into the relationship side of things. Sometimes a relationship isn't overtly violent or toxic, but it still feels wrong or off. What are some of the under-the-radar signs of pressure, guilt-tripping, or unnecessary control within a relationship?
2: No, totally. You're totally right. Quite often when we think about, especially when I say family and domestic violence, you think of partners beating each other up or, you know, those sort of types of things, that physical face of violence, you know. But as you say, it can be really subtle things that pop up in a relationship and can sometimes be the hardest things to action upon because it's not as overt and easy to see. It can be stuff like even like pressure statements of like, well, if you love me, you would do this, or everyone else is doing it, so why aren't you? Or it can even be like, I need the passcode to your phone so that I can trust you. You know, those real sort of pressure and loaded control factors that can be quite small and kind of something that you can maybe let slip under the radar with relationships. But it's those small things that eventually sort of build up to bigger and greater things until you're quite deep into it and you realise actually, well, this really isn't okay with me anymore.
3: Yeah. And you're absolutely right in mentioning that sometimes it can be a bit of a slippery slope. It's the small things. And at first, you don't really notice that they're toxic. You don't notice that they're there until they've snowballed. And then you realise that you're facing something very big and very scary. So that kind of begs the question, if someone's unsure of the health of their relationship, what's a quick check that they can do so that they can I suppose you could say intervene halfway through rather than waiting for the end until it gets bad for them to realize that something's off.
2: Definitely. Quite often your body will know before your actually brain catches up to it, so you can kind of get those moments where you're like, oh, that kind of sucks, or oh, that isn't really good with me. And kind of a piece of advice I always say is write down what they've said to you or what they're doing to you, and then think, well, if my friend came up to me and said that their partner was doing that to me, what would I think and feel? What would I be telling them? Would I be saying, oh, that's not okay, and dump them, you know, like whatever that sort of reaction might be. But sometimes it's easier to empathize for other people than it is for yourself quite often. So taking that moment to have a little bit of an outside perspective, being like, would I be okay for my friend to be in this situation? Would I be okay for my friend to be experiencing that in a relationship? And then listening to that.
3: And you're right in saying that. As the saying goes, love is often blind.
2: Yeah.
3: And so I can imagine if you're actually externalizing it and imagining, well, what if it wasn't my partner?
2: Mm.
3: What if it was my friend and their partner who I might not be as emotionally attached to? Would you still be judging the scenario in the same way? Whilst we're on the topic of relationships, social media has definitely been playing quite a role within relationships, especially during COVID when we were all stuck in our houses with our screens. There's a lot of online content that's teaching young men some pretty cooked ideas about women, how to treat girls, and dating as a whole. What changes are you seeing as a result of this, and what are some things that we as young men can do to unlearn some of these more harmful ideas?
2: No, exactly. It's like the rise of Andrew Tate and all of these, you know, real alpha men. But it's definitely one of those ones where we're so sucked into social media and we algorithms and all of those bits and pieces start feeding into shaping how we view different things, and we just seem to get more and more content online. So being able to realise that, you know, the classic line of like everything that you see online is not necessarily make believe, not necessarily true. And being able to kind of have an outside perspective on that. The question I always ask is, who benefits from this? You know, who genuinely benefits from this? The things that we're seeing around men being alpha and owning women and, you know, having to be this strong, tough person within a relationship, and these real power and control and gender roles that play out and expect of what it is to be a man, it plays out into all aspects, and ultimately not only does it end up hurting women, but it ultimately it hurts men as well, you know. If you think about how it affects men themselves, is it puts you in a box. It really starts to confine who you are and these expectations, and starts to say, well, if you don't fit into this box, then you're not a man. And so men definitely are perpetrators in this, and it is very important to acknowledge that, but also men can be ultimately victims out of it as well. So yeah, we're seeing a real big rise in you know, not only intimate partner violence or people who are in a relationship being violent to one another, but you know, even this keyboard warrior aspect of perpetrator, you know, and putting all of this garbage out online. But I don't think what people realise is the real impact that it does have. People believe this stuff. People genuinely believe that that's a man's role within a relationship, and that's how they should be showing up for people.
3: Oh, absolutely. And I'm glad that you touched on the fact that it's a very multifaceted issue.
2: Mm-hmm.
3: Obviously, women, particularly young women, are most notably the victims of this this new craze, I guess you could say. But what's often underlooked is the fact that most young men are manipulated into the, as some people put it, the manosphere. Most young men aren't inherently hateful towards women. They aren't inherently incels, as the term is often used. But these influences will play on very common insecurities that young men have. Things like, oh, your muscles aren't big enough, you don't have enough money, you're not popular enough, you're not handsome enough. And they provide what some young men see as being the solution through their content and their platforms, etc. what's a simple line that we can use if one of our mates is sharing misogynistic content online?
2: Yeah, it's a tricky one, because then, like, all of those facets that we talked about, that control that ultimately this kind of rhetoric has over men, it can be really hard to then stand up to another man and call this stuff out. So quite often the smallest interventions can have the most power of someone says something misogynistic or calls something out or posts something even. Just being able to say, like, mate, what's that about? Or it's like, ooh, gross. Or, you know, I think what's important there is no matter how you call it out, calling it out is the first step, you know? It doesn't have to be this big, you're misogynistic. You know, it doesn't have to be a big intervention, but I think simply letting your mates know that that actually isn't something okay with you and that you're not going to tolerate that, however big or small that can be that sort of small step to go towards that. Yeah.
3: And I'm glad that you mentioned that, because for men, there is, for the young men particularly, there is a very strong social pressure to fit in, to be one of the boys. So being able to just throw a simple line like, mate, I'm not okay with that. Mate, that's very inappropriate. I'm not happy with what you shared. It makes it a lot easier for young men to actually have that release valve to make it known to their friends where the line is drawn.
2: Yeah.
3: Thanks so much for your insights on the relationship side of things. Now, if it's all right, I want to orient more towards the affairs of the LGBTQIA plus community. In regards to that, if you're not a member of the queer community like myself, what are some genuinely helpful ways that we can actually support and show up for our queer friends? And whilst we're on that topic, what should we be avoiding?
2: Yeah, I think quite often people think that showing up is all pride flags and you know, being this very vocal person for the queer community, which is always important. But it can be the smallest things that really have the biggest impact for the queer community. It's stuff like actually respecting someone's pronouns, or you know, calling out those times where someone might be being queerphobic or saying something that's not right. It can be, you know, even just supporting and checking in on your queer friends and just showing that they've got allies that trust them or that they can trust and be show up for them. So those are some of the things that the smallest little bits and pieces that can really have the biggest impact for things. It's not necessarily, like I said, strapping a rainbow flag to everything and saying that it's a safe space. It kind of goes a lot further than that in actively showing that you're a safe person to talk to and without judgment. Things to avoid. Obviously, with our trans mob and trans community, respecting their names, not dead naming, using the name that they were assigned at birth, that can be really triggering and can be quite upsetting to instantly show that someone's really not respecting who they are. Slip-ups happen though, so it's also important to acknowledge that, you know, we may know a trans person pre them coming into their identity and showing their identity, so it's natural that people are going to make mistakes. Don't make a big deal of it. If you slip up in a dead name or respecting someone's pronouns, just like, oh, correct yourself and then move on. Don't be this, like, oh, I'm so sorry. You know, that doesn't help the situation, you know. Chances are is that person didn't really even notice at the time, and then you're suddenly coming back to it a week later being, oh, I didn't respect your pronouns. So just correct it and move on. Things to avoid also is outing people. I think that's quite a big one. Is, although something to keep in mind is that even though a queer person might think that you are a safe place and they have opened up to you about their identity and let you into that, they may not be that to everyone else around them as well. Parents, teachers, any sort of wider scope of things. So being really careful with who you let in to that identity as well, and ultimately being guided by that queer person is important. What that means is maybe not using their pronouns to people that you don't know that they're open to and that they've opened up to. It can be just being not being like, hi, this is my mate Bob, they're a non-binary person, you know, that kind of outs them, and that doesn't give the consent of that person to be open to that group. So just being guided by that person and what they're comfortable with, and it can just be simple as checking in and being like, hey, like, what pronouns do you want me to use in this space? Like, are you out to these people? And people really respect that and appreciate it.
3: Of course, and you're very much right in saying that, in that it, I can imagine that that's sensitive information, and it's information that they are privy to. They have a right to control where it goes and where it doesn't go. And so although you might be proud of your friend coming out and you want to share that with the world, keep that to them. Let it be their decision going into the future. With that being said, what are some practical tips that we can start implementing in terms of how we as non-queer people can show up for and support our queer friends starting today?
2: Just start with the smallest thing. It can be sometimes even you know, introducing your own pronouns. Sometimes that it can feel like a real clunky thing to begin with, but it really gets a lot easier later on. It can simply be when you meet someone, hey, my name's Gray and my pronouns are he, they, you know, or he, him, you know. So being able to sort of use that in spaces can not only make it easier for yourself to be able to show that that's a safe space, but as soon as you say that, any other queer people in the room can kind of clock that and realise that maybe you're a pretty cool person to the queer community. Yeah, just practising the small things, being able to you know, talk about queer issues. That can be quite a big thing sometimes, but sometimes it can be... Oh, I think I kind of lost my pace with that one. Yeah, smallest little things.
3: I understand where you're coming from in that it's large in part about showing that integrity.
2: Yeah.
3: They don't necessarily have to be in the same room as you, but that doesn't mean you don't stop showing up for your queer friends.
2: Exactly.
3: It means that you still draw a line if someone is saying something that you wouldn't be comfortable with them hearing. And it means that you're showing the same respect that you would to them, regardless of whether they're there or not.
2: Yeah.
3: So I'm sure upon walking in, you probably noticed our beautiful makeshift green and red flags. Those are courtesy of Josh, who made them for us. Now, we're going to be playing a quick game of green flag, red flag. And it's quite self-explanatory.
2: Yeah.
3: It is exactly what it sounds like. I've got 5 30-second scenarios for you here. They start off super simple, very, very clear cut. But by the end, we're going to be looking at scenarios that really explore the... I suppose you could say the moral gray area of what it means to be in a relationship. And what I want you to do is to respond with either a green or a red flag, and give your justification as to why.
2: Cool. Okay, let's do this. Very keen.
3: So right off the bat, this is our by far simplest one. You say you're not comfortable sharing your phone password with your partner, and they say, I trust you, that's okay.
2: Green flag. Really, really good. Kind of what we touched on before, you know. Sometimes there can be an expectation of... I could share your phone passcode, or log into this, or give me your Facebook, or... like Instagram password or TikTok and stuff like that, as like a means of being able to trust someone. But ultimately, where does that come from? Who doesn't trust who in this situation? It's not that the person asking for the passcode is really trusting you, it's that they are the one that's insecure in this. So being able to be consented, being able to say, look, I actually trust you in this, and I know I've got your back and stuff like that, that's easily a green flag.
3: Yeah, absolutely. And one thing that I've personally learned throughout my own experiences with relationships is that trust isn't a sense of... It's not a 100% sense of, I know my partner loves me, I know they're not cheating on me, I know they're this and they're that and they're this. It's saying, well, you know what, there's uncertainty, because there's uncertainty with everything in life. You can never be 100% sure. But for that gap in certainty that I lack... I'm filling that with love and compassion.
2: Yeah.
3: So I'm not 100% true. I'm not 100% certain, I should say, but
2: definitely.
3: I'm willing to accommodate for that gap.
2: Yeah. Your partner's not there to appease your insecurities. That's for you to work on.
3: 100%. That is exactly correct, Grayson, and I'm glad that you touched on that. Our second scenario is that your partner wants to keep the relationship a secret to their friends and their family, but they don't give a clear justification as to why.
2: Red flag.
3: Go on.
2: Red flag. Oh, no, there should be pride in the relationship. There should be that respect and being able to open up and be open with a relationship. I think where the red flag really comes into it is there is no justification. You know, if there genuinely is safety concerns or those sort of bits and pieces, that's definitely something to talk about with your partner and what can you sort of work on together to make that better. But being able to open up about those things or... you know, speak to a counsellor about it, whatever that might be. I think that's where the red flag is coming in. It's not... There's no justification for why.
3: Absolutely. And I actually tailored this question to coax out that sort of answer.
2: Yeah.
3: Because it's not to say that keeping a relationship a secret is universally a red flag.
2: Exactly.
3: There could be legitimate cultural or religious reasons. It's not always that your partner is ashamed of you. But then the problem comes in with that lack of communication and that lack of explaining why something is the case. Our third scenario is where we're starting to get a bit more tricky.
2: Cool.
3: You and your couple, or you and your partner, never argue and you never disagree openly about anything. What do you think?
2: Ooh. I'm going to have to go both up for that one.
3: Both? Okay, explain.
2: Again, circumstantial in it. It's fantastic. Like, we sort of always think of a relationship should be this, you know, fantasy thing. We never fight, we never argue. That's never a reality in a relationship, and to go into a relationship with that expectation that it's all going to be fluffy rainbows and stuff like that, I think that's not the way to enter a relationship. That being said, waiting for the fall is never good either. You know, if you're constantly sitting there being like, oh, we haven't had a fight in a week, you know, when is this going to end? What's going to go wrong here? I think you set yourself up to fail in those situations. So yeah. If you never fight openly, that kind of has another little spin to it as well. Maybe there is fighting going on inside, or there maybe people aren't talking about it, you know, and that kind of festering underneath the surface rather than being able to be outright with how we're feeling. So yeah, I guess it depends on the context. If it's an open communication, you're able to talk about things really openly and there is that communication pathway open, green flag. If there is kind of either this bubbling under the surface or... you know, this kind of expectation that it's all going to be fluffy rainbows all the time, that's kind of a red flag.
3: And I suppose you have to avoid the two extremes in terms
2: exactly.
3: of expectations. You
2: yeah.
3: can't expect your relationship to be perfect, there's never any arguing or disagreement, but then you also can't expect, oh no, we haven't had an argument.
2: Yeah.
3: We need to have an argument now.
2: Exactly
3: we need to, you know, flush out the bad stuff in the relationship. Because
2: yeah.
3: it can go either way and still be
2: mm-hmm.
3: fairly healthy. For our fourth scenario, let's say that your partner goes quiet during conflict, which, granted, would be normal and acceptable. But that lasts for a period of several days, and you don't hear anything from them during that period.
2: Yeah, that's
3: what do you think?
2: Big red flag for me.
3: Go on, tell us how.
2: So, being able to talk openly in a relationship is really important. People have a justifiable reason as to why they might shut down in conversations and why that might be quite a triggering thing for them. And what I would say to that is, if you are that person in that relationship that shuts down during conflict, maybe there's something that you need to sort of talk about, or being able to access a counselor and maybe explore that a little bit further. The second part, where we get to the silent treatment and not talking, that is emotional manipulation. So it's all well and good that you may be feeling shut down in a relationship, or you might not be able to talk about things immediately. But the manipulation, the silent treatment, the not giving your partner any sign that you're okay, that's kind of this reeling them in, keeping people reeled into this relationship. And that, it's a relationship founded upon like being scared or worried, and that's never a good place to be.
3: There's definitely a common thread that's running throughout
2: yeah.
3: all of the answers, and it's that you have to come back to communication. Like,
2: exactly.
3: It's fine to disagree. It's fine for there to be friction. It's fine to need some time off just to give yourself some space after a conflict. But the problem arises when you're not justifying why something's happening, or
2: exactly.
3: you're not communicating what's happening, you're not communicating why something's happening. I think that's when things start to crumble. It's not necessarily what's happening, but refusing to actually explain and talk to the event that's taking place. For our final scenario, I want to explore the nuances between action and intention. Because obviously action can be quite clear-cut. It's
4: yes.
3: harmful, it's not harmful. But then what happens when the intention behind it could be seen as good? So let's say that you're in a relationship and your partner feels the urge to constantly check your location on your phone. However, they state that they are doing so to ensure your safety and that it makes them less anxious. And let's throw a bit of a spanner into the works and say, let's say that you genuinely live in an unsafe area. What are your thoughts on that?
2: I'm going to go red flag.
3: Red flag.
2: I'm
3: going to
2: go red flag.
3: Can we see a little flag waving around for our viewers?
2: Red flag. I'm going to go red flag. And why it's nice to have concern for our relationships and or for our people that we love. And especially with that spin of like it's an unsafe neighborhood maybe and those sort of social pressures around it and I'm checking in on you. But I think the bit that I pick up on there is it makes them less anxious. So I think who's benefiting that? What soothing is that doing? Is it for that person? Like you're genuinely checking in on their safety and is it for their benefit or is it a self-soothing insecurity, anxiety? Because quite often when we do, like when we have those behaviours or we have those anxieties in relationship or constantly checking in on locations or those bits and pieces, we can sometimes falsify ourselves into believing that's the reason why we're doing it, but sometimes it can come from a deeper place of insecurity and knowing where they are and that power and control that comes into it. So in terms of like actions and intentions, doing those sort of actions can say come on the face and you can sort of justify it with intention of checking in on safety and those bits and pieces, but what's the underlying intention behind that?
3: And that's really interesting because it seems like someone can actually have two sets of intentions.
2: Definitely.
3: There's what's at the forefront of their brain. Maybe they're consciously thinking, oh, I'm only doing this because I want to keep them safe, I'm looking out for them, etc. But then in the back of their head, they've got more, I suppose you could say, more sinister intentions that stem from insecurity of, well, what if they're out with someone else? What if they don't find me attractive anymore?
2: Exactly.
3: And so it's interesting that you can hold your true intentions at the back of your head, but then still try and cling on to a more positive justification for why you're doing what you're doing.
2: Definitely. Don't get me wrong, like it's okay to wonder where your partner is, and it's okay to check in on their safety. Totally green flag. It's again that intention and being able to sort of check in with yourself as to why.
3: And then if it's happening compulsively, then that's now entering a different territory.
2: Exactly.
3: Grayson, thank you so much for bearing with us today. Your insights have been very, very informative. I want to finish off with a closing statement just in case someone has skipped right to the end. If someone only remembers one thing from this episode, just one takeaway, what do you think that golden takeaway would be from today's episode?
2: It sounds happy, but like everything within relationships and sexual health and that whole space, it can feel very isolating and kind of be scared. You know? So I guess the one thing would be like you are not alone. Bits and pieces that you are going through, whether it's harmful and stuff like that, that's not normal, but there's multiple people that are experiencing the same thing as you. And I think what's key is you being able to realize that something maybe isn't going right for you, or something is something to change, or maybe it is time I need to take ownership of health. And the important thing is being able to action something about it. So it's normalizing the experience that this is a rocky road, you know, relationships and sexual health can be quite a touch and go thing, but it's realizing that there are supports and help available for anything, and that people are so willing to help, and especially in the sexual health space, we've heard absolutely everything under the sun, so nothing scares us.
3: Well, thanks so much for that, Grace, and we want to drive that point home very strongly, and that if you are experiencing need of support, we'll We'll include contacts towards relevant mental health organizations in the description down below. Thanks so much for your time today, Grayson.
2: Cool.
3: It was excellent having you on.
2: It is, thank you.
5: Awesome.
3: We're all good, guys.
4: That was good. What do you guys reckon?
2: That was good. Ta-da! So good.
3: Excellent.
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0: Station. I'm Stephen Hill from Sydney's 2SER, and coming up in the program today.
1: So we do know from testing that the Australian Taxation Office has done that they've confirmed the presence of contaminants in the illicit alcohol that's sold all across the country. So they've found it in every state and territory.
0: Authorities in Australia are cracking down on the sale of illegal alcohol.
2: Different problems to deal with. Some of them are shark-infested waters like Molokai and really long, and they're a night swim with no shark cage, or other ones are like the North Channel where it's freezing cold and lion's mane jellyfish and rough weather. And
0: a new documentary about the Ocean Sevens open water crossings looks at the different hazards that swimmers experience as they cross different oceans. But first, in New South Wales, there is a push for a state domestic violence body that would coordinate services to ensure a better response to the scourge of domestic violence. Currently in Australia, there are over 1,200,000 domestic violence assaults each year, with two women killed every week.

0: led to a push to examine different approaches to reduce this appalling statistic. Organiser for the Public Services Association, Nadia Graham, describes the current system as a patchwork system, which is leading to domestic violent victims having to face a lottery when it comes to properly accessing proper services.
1: We're saying that the current system is inadequate in supporting victims of domestic and family violence. What we say is that with government oversight, it creates more transparency for the service, particularly in regional and rural areas. I know with the murder of Molly Typhus and what happened with her matter and not being able to access appropriate services in a timely way, and that women are dying at the hands of perpetrators. Services just cannot get to service clients.
0: According to domestic violence survivor Danny, having a government caseworker proved to be a more responsive way in which to deal with the trauma of domestic violence than having to rely on charities, where it is often fragmented and you are forced to interact with multiple NGOs.
2: Like I said, some of these NGOs, while they are incredible and they do have the right amount of funding to be able to help you, you're kind of capped for time. So they can only help you for a certain amount of time and then they have to close your case. And you can't put a time frame on trauma. You can't put a time frame on how much help you can give someone or a family after they've gone through family or domestic violence. Like, you cannot put a time cap on that, because no matter what, you live with this trauma day in, day out, whether it comes in waves or it's consistent or you go through a few months of deep grief about it.
0: According to Danny, the caseworker she was assigned, Julianne Grigoridis, saved her life on multiple occasions. Having this caseworker assigned to her meant that she only had to rely on one individual person who understood her and that was contactable at all hours. Greatly helped with her dealing with the trauma after being subjected to a violent attack.
2: Yeah, Julie, I call her my angel. She quite literally saved my life. She has been there for me, even on days when I didn't know I needed her. It was so much as just, oh, my phone's ringing at 11 a.m. in the morning and I just think, oh, I'm not answering it. Who's bothering me? And it's Julie. She's just checking in. You're right. Did you get out of bed this morning? Have you got something to eat? Like, just a simple call. It could be for 1 minute. It could be for 1 hour. Whatever you need. She was always there. She was my biggest support, and because I'm not very close with my family, I asked Julie to be my support person. I needed to appear in court for about 4 to 5 days to give my evidence, and I asked Julie to be there as my support person, not my caseworker. And I feel like there's a big difference in that, and she was willing to do that. She just knew that everyone needs someone, and she's been my person for the last 4 years. The difference is with NGOs, once they're done with you, they said, oh, we can refer you on to this service, and then you're repeating your story X amount of times. You're repeating it to service after service after service. But as soon as you get a hold of the Family and Domestic Violence Centre in Mount Druitt, when you're appointed a caseworker, they don't ask you anything. Once you get comfortable and you're ready, it's just kind of like a word vomit you, because you know why they're there. They just don't push you to find out any information. They're just there for when you're ready, and it's all on your terms and your time. And on top of that, they liaise everything for you. If you need to report any more incidents to police, or if you need further help in the court system, or if you need funding, or if you need financial help or help with the children for school or anything like that, they're able to liaise all of that or write support letters like for housing or anything of the sort. They're just there whenever and however you need them at any capacity that suits you.
0: According to Nadia Graham, the Mount Druitt Family Violence Service is an example of how government caseworkers can work effectively to deal with one of the most dangerous postcodes when it comes to domestic violence in Sydney.
1: That service exists, and they are a voluntary service. Clients are referred to that service from a range of people, so word of mouth, community members, police, and they service clients from start to finish. There's no end. It's when the client feels that they are safe enough to no longer need that service. And that might mean that 2 years down the track, they're still providing support to that client in terms of family law support, court matters, you know, the justice system, things are clogged up. They walk along that journey with clients and support them. It's just a whole wraparound service that this provides. It's been previously referred to by Michael Kutz-Trotter as the gold standard in service provision in DV. And so we know that they don't have waiting lists. They're not a single service providing cameras or safe phones or just court advocacy. They're providing all of that.
0: According to Danny, the Mount Druitt Family Violence Service was always there for her, And she is hopeful that this model will be rolled out in other areas in the not too distant future.
2: Julie and Dilsat from Mount Druitt are both so mindful of everyone and their circumstances and what they've been through. And in no way do they sit there giving you sympathy. You know, sometimes sympathy can make you feel worse. But if you're having a day and you're having a meltdown and you're crying because you're in that dip of grief from your trauma, yes, they will sit there and give you what you need. But in no way do they push sympathy onto you or, you know, make you feel sadder than you already are. Dilsa and Julie are so inundated with work because they have funding for 10 employees at the Mount Druitt Violence Family and Domestic Violence Centre, and there is only 6 of them there. And they've just lost their Aboriginal caseworker as well back to child services. So they don't even have one of those anymore. And the population of Indigenous in Western Sydney and Nepean and Blue Mountains district is so high, and the rate of domestic violence is just rising and rising. We need more family and domestic violence centres. Like, we need public services.
0: Domestic violence survivor Danny ending this report. If you or anyone you know needs more information about how to deal with domestic violence, please contact the 24-hour domestic violence hotline, 1-800-RESPECT.
3: 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Stay well.
0: Japanese Prime Minister Sane Takayuki's visit to Australia could hold immense importance for the future of the Indo-Pacific region, with the ties between the two countries having steadily deepened in matters of security and energy. This year marks the 10th anniversary of Japan's vision for a free and open Indo-Pacific. And with the chaos caused by the current conflict in Iran, the strategic relationship between Japan and Australia has increased in importance. The Wire's Sean Dorado asked international relations researcher Ryosuke Hanado of Macquarie University, what were the big takeaways from the Japanese Prime Minister's visit to Australia?
4: Biggest takeaway is that the two countries reassure the importance of bilateral relationship between Australia and Japan. And they call the relationship as a predictable relationship. I mean, this is clearly targeted at the U.S. unpredictable policy, as well as China's authoritative and assertive policy in the region. And the another thing is they deepened, further deepened the cooperation, especially in the economic security, critical mineral, and the energy security area. So that's the reaction to the current Middle East situation.
5: And why is Japan and Australia's relationship such an important one in this day and age?
4: Right. So there's the three importance. First of all, the two countries share the geography. They are located in the Indo-Pacific region, which is the economic center of the 21st century. The second importance is these economic complementarities between the two countries. Australia provided 40% of Japanese LNG gas and 60% of coal. So Australia is an indispensable energy partner for Japan. But also, on the other hand, Japan supplies the diesel and gasoline to Australia. And of course, because of the current Middle Eastern situation, that they need both. Finally, the U.S. alliance. The two countries share the alliance with Washington. No matter what the two countries think about the alliance, they still need to keep their security, especially nuclear deterrence. So these three elements are very important elements or constituencies of the bilateral relations.
5: There's a lot of talk this time around the critical minerals agreement. Why is that so crucial for both these countries right now?
4: The critical mineral is mainly focusing on the rare earth minerals, which is quite essential for the sophisticated technological product. The 6 projects listed in the critical mineral agreement or joint declaration, the first one is the Lynas rare earth project in Kalgoorlie. So they think that this rare earth is extremely important for their economy, industry, and also military. But at the same time, it's a reflection of their concern or vulnerability of the current supply chain of rare earth, which heavily relies on China. So as we saw the U.S.-China trade war over the rare earth, the current supply chain relies on China's reprocessing or refining process. So even if Australia has a huge endowment of the rare earth, they still need some external partner to refine the earth, which creates some radioactive waste. Then I think, you know, for Japan, as it experienced the rare earth coercion by China back in 2010, they need, secured procurement or secured supplier of the rare earth. That is why the critical mineral is now the most important agenda for the two countries. And that's the area Japan and Australia can maximize the potential of the partnership.
5: Do you think there could be a future where the economies of Australia and Japan aren't heavily reliant on the US?
4: I think that's a very good question. When it comes to the actual economic interdependence in the region or for Australia and Japan, the US and China has different characteristics. So in terms of the United States, that's still the largest market in the world. Whereas on the other hand, China is becoming the important market because of their purchasing power has risen. At the same time, we are already aware of the China's economic coercion against Japan back in 2010 or recently, and also against Australia during the Scott Morrison administration. So there's some risk, or you know, the risk of the China's authoritative use of the economic relationship, or what we call the economic weaponization of the interdependence. So I think those two countries still, especially United States is important for Japan, but these two great powers are important economically, but they are already posing risk. Trade war of the United States should be added to this risk as well. Mm. So going back to your question, yes, there are some change of the importance of the United States economically speaking, but it still remains a quite important market for Japan's manufactured goods. And China is becoming more important in comparison to the United States, but still it poses a risk. That's the current situation, I think. So I think in Japan, Takaichi played a significant role to stabilize the alliance. She is prioritizing the like-minded countries' cooperation. That's a clear prioritization of the U.S. and its allies of the, you know, Takaichi administration's foreign policy, which is quite good, I think, positive for Japan.
0: Macquarie University International Relations PhD student Ryosuke Hanade of Macquarie University speaking there to The Wire's Sean Dorado.

0: Australia has seen a growing crackdown on illegal alcohol, with authorities warning that unregulated alcoholic drinks can pose serious health risks, from toxic ingredients to unsafe production methods. The Wire's Thomas Kudus asked Dr. Michaela Kowalski from the National Drug and Alcohol Research Centre, how widespread is illegal alcohol production and distribution in Australia?
1: We know from the Australian Taxation Office estimated for the last financial year that the losses from illicit sales are about $800 million. That's probably an underestimate, but we're looking at least a $1 billion market for illicit alcohol sales across Australia. And my colleague, Dr. Nick Taylor, over at the National Drug Research Institute, and I have been doing kind of store audits. We've been going to bottle shops across Sydney and Melbourne and regional Victoria, and looking to see if we can find illicit alcohol on the shelves. And so far to date, we've actually found them in every single postcode we've gone to. So it appears to be relatively widespread.
2: What would be the main health dangers associated with consuming illegal or unregulated alcohol, particularly in cases where toxic substances like methanol may be present?
1: Yeah, no, that's a great question. So we do know from testing that the Australian Taxation Office confirmed the presence of contaminants in the illicit alcohol that's sold all across the country. So they've found it in every state and territory. And these include compounds that are not actually fit for human consumption. They're types of alcohols that can cause acute, immediate kidney damage, respiratory damage, as well as long-term negative health effects. Because we've got this supply out there that's contaminated, it means that while people are getting alcohol, they might, you know, they'll know that alcohol can potentially be bad for them, but you're getting more than you bargained for when you're getting an illicit alcohol bottle, because it could have some of these substances in them as well.
2: From a health perspective, do you think Australians are sufficiently aware of the risks of illegal alcohol, and what more can be done to educate the public about this issue?
1: I don't know that there's great awareness about this at the moment. So I think that things like your program and yourself are going a long way towards that, about getting the word out that there are actually these health concerns involved, and there is this illicit product that's out there on the shelves next to normal legal products at licensed bottle shops across the country. I think just raising awareness that that's out there and giving consumers an idea about what to avoid. The product seems, if the price seems to be too good to be true, if you look at the bottle and the packaging and everything looks slightly off and like just really inexpensive, if the packaging has got mistakes on it, if it's missing a pregnancy warning, if it's missing the name of the manufacturer, or it's missing the address, and if it doesn't quite match up to the things that you see around it, it's probably not a good idea.
2: Do you know where we are seeing lots of sales of illegal booze? Would you say it would be in remote areas or in urban areas?
1: So we've found it stocked in urban areas, metropolitan areas, suburban areas, and regional areas as well across Victoria. Fortunately, it's been in every postcode and suburb we've gone to.
2: What about in Indigenous communities?
1: So we haven't actually gone into Indigenous communities yet. That's something that we would very much like to do. We know where it's stocked. As to who's buying it, you've kind of hit the nail on the head there about who we're concerned about. We're quite concerned that younger people who might be looking for the best financial deal they can find, or people who are like dependent or heavy drinkers, they're the ones that we're most concerned about that are possibly going to be purchasing this.
0: Dr. Michaela Kowalski from the National Drug and Alcohol Research Centre at the University of New South Wales, speaking to The Wire's Thomas Kudus.
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0: A new documentary by Australian Jeff Singh explores how the struggle of man over elements can be harnessed towards personal growth, profiling open water swimmers who are driven towards overcoming boundaries and how they harness a drive to endure hardship. The film, Don't Be Prey, is getting its national release this week. I asked one of the swimmers who is featured in this documentary, Mark Sowerby, what it is that attracted him to swimming such long distances across the oceans.
4: Well, I think for me it came in two parts. So the first part was I was working really hard at the time, the listed company that we'd built from scratch, and was, I guess, trying to find a way to reset my behaviours and my life. And so I decided to swim the English Channel in 2015, and then as a byproduct of that, Stephen, we decided to raise $1 million for the Starlight Children's Foundation. So that made it a public swim. And through that process of that swim and the raise, I learned a lot. And I guess I discovered that my family was more important than my business.
0: So philosopher Friedrich Nietzsche, you know, talks about what can be gained from climbing mountains, you know, overcoming hardship. And you know, for some time, there's been the Seven Summits Challenge. And this film profiles the open water equivalent on the Ocean Seven. As one with intimate knowledge of the challenges faced, what was it about completing the Ocean Seven that appealed to you?
4: Nothing much appealed to me at the time. I have to say, I was pretty nervous. I really suffered in the English Channel swim. Was quite reluctant to go through that level of suffering and just the training that goes with it as well. But as with all these things, once you get moving and start to focus on the next swim and then the next swim and the next swim, the beauty of it was that each of those swims taught me something different and sometimes more than one thing. There were different experiences in each, different problems to deal with each. Some of them are shark-infested waters like Molokai and really long and they're a night swim with no shark cage, or other ones are like the North Channel where it's freezing cold and lion's mane jellyfish and rough weather. And so the other ones have all combinations of those. You know, the Cook Strait's famous for its great white sharks. So there's lots to deal with and having to solve for that in your own head, because no one is coming to save you. It's you versus the elements. You can't touch the boat. You can't get out. You can't wear a wetsuit. There's support in the sense that you have a boat next to you or a kayak or boat with food and drink and cheering you on and all those things, but ultimately it's on you. And so that takes you to really interesting places. And if you don't learn from that, you'd have to be a complete muppet.
0: So do you have a specific Ocean Seven leg that you thought was the biggest challenge?
4: Two hardest for me, which is often the case for many swimmers, but it depends on what you get on the day. Molokai is the, you know, 45 kilometres from Molokai to Oahu in Hawaii. You're in the middle of the Pacific Ocean at 700 metres deep. You are surrounded by sharks the entire time and you're literally trying to sneak across the channel and not highlight yourself as prey. You do have a kayak next to you with two shark shields on it, which are like a lithium battery that has a cord that goes into the water and gives off an electromagnetic signal that sharks generally don't like, but it's not pure protection, and so you have to deal with that fear as well as the length of that swim, because it's the longest. At least it's warmer water, but it's also at night. So you start at 5:30 and then the sun goes down. So 4 hours later, you're in complete pitch black darkness in the middle of the Pacific Ocean on your own. So the one that I suffered on the most though was the North Channel, and it was sort of 11 to 14 degrees Celsius, depending on where I was. And you know, the cold just does awful things to your body and to your mind. And that was the one where I got to the point where for the first time I thought about getting out and giving up. But I didn't, thankfully, thanks to my coach, and we managed to find a way through. But the only way I can describe the suffering in that, Stephen, is that it stripped me so bare. It was like looking into your own soul. Like, you know, you just find out whether you've got it in you or not and how badly do you want it. Luckily for me, I had layers of reasons to get these things done.
0: I assume psychology is important in being able to achieve these challenges. You know, when there's still some distance to go and your muscles are aching, how do you maintain a sort of positive mindset to ensure you keep going even when doubt starts to creep in?
4: Yeah, so there's lots and lots of things that you can do. So in preparation, it's always interesting talking to people that have done the swim and understanding what they dealt with. One of the things that you, once you realise, for example, in the English Channel, which was my first experience, I'd never really experienced suffering like that. You get to about 5 hours in and you're really starting to hurt. And in the end, my swim was 14 and a half hours. So you can imagine what the next 9.5 hours might be like. And you don't realise, like once you're fit, once your body is prepared, then it is quite extraordinary how much it is that it's your mind that limits you. Your body can go a lot longer than you expect. You just need to be able to make the choice. And pain can be used as a positive in some of that. So, for example, when I was getting stung by jellyfish, I would treat those as like getting an electric shock and a boost and give me a kick along rather than thinking about the pain that they cause. And then you break up these really big projects into half-hour bite-sized chunks. So you naturally get fed, usually with a liquid feed that's thrown to you every 30 minutes. And so I would often on the big ones have like a whiteboard with particular things written on there. Early on, that was more around motivation and memories and a bit of revenge. And then later, as I matured through the process, that became happy memories and great thoughts and things to keep me on the right side of that, not the dark side.
0: That is long-distance swimmer Mark Sowerby talking to Stephen Hill about the documentary Don't Be Prey, which is premiering this week. Mark Sowerby and rugby great Peter Fitzsimons will be among the cast of people providing Q&As across the country. Check your local listings for the most appropriate time and place. That is it for The Wire today. 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Just look for The Wire Radio. Today's program came from the studios of 2SER 107.3 here in Sydney and broadcast around the nation on the Community Radio Network. In Sydney, The Wire is produced on Gadigal country of the Eora Nation and with the assistance of the Community Broadcasting Foundation. We're going to be back again tomorrow, so do tune in again. I'm Stephen Hill. Do stay well and thanks for your company.

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1: Hello there, I'm Terry Daniel. Gas producers claim the federal government's East Coast gas reservation policy will create a supply glut. Queensland producers will be forced to keep 20% of their export volumes for the domestic market in a bid to reduce gas prices. The new rules will start from July next year. But Australian Energy Producers Chief Executive Samantha McCullough says the policy is badly structured.
2: East Coast LNG providers or producers play a really important role in being able to ramp up supply when it's needed. What's being proposed today is LNG exporters required to supply 20% of export volumes into the market each and every year.
1: The nation's anti-money laundering regulator is investigating betting giant Tabcorp. Kira Parker has the details.
3: AUSTRAC has found serious concerns in Tabcorp's ability to prevent illegal activity on its platform. Australia's anti-money laundering regulator won't give further details whilst the investigation is ongoing. Tabcorp has advised the Stock Exchange of the investigation. CEO Gillon McLachlan says he's committed to leading a compliant and safe company that understands its risk obligations. The wagering giant's share price plummeted more than 25% soon after the market opened this morning. Kiara Parker reporting.
1: Parent advocates have welcomed the federal government's push towards an early childhood commission. Mark Dransfield reports.
4: The government's expected to begin consultation and design work for the commission, saying it'll build a better system for childcare safety. The Productivity Commission has already recommended the commission, and reforms are set to include childcare safety cameras and training. The Parenthood Chief Executive, Georgie Dent, says it'll include cooperation with state and territory counterparts.
5: And that is really important because we actually need to get this right. And the way that the states and territories and the Commonwealth government, the way they intersect is actually one of the problems we've had, because there's shared responsibility, but sometimes with shared responsibility, there's no responsibility.
1: The names and emails of all Queensland state school students and teachers have been compromised in a global cyber attack affecting more than 200 million people. The Queensland Premier is seeking urgent information from the provider and are prioritising high-risk individuals. ACT detectives are appealing for witnesses after two men were shot while driving through Belconnen in the early hours of Anzac Day in what police believe was a targeted attack. More from Peter Jones.
6: ACT policing says the men were travelling in a vehicle along College Street just before 3 a.m. on April 25 when they were shot. The men later drove themselves to hospital where they were treated for non-life-threatening injuries. The Canberra Times says the shooting was reported to police shortly afterwards and an investigation was launched. Anyone who has information or dashcam footage is urged to provide their contact details through the Crime Stoppers ACT website. Peter Jones, Air News.
1: And Vinnie's is launching its 2026 winter appeal to help those doing it tough. A YouGov survey commissioned by the Society shows more than half of Australians have had to reduce spending on essentials. Yolanda says from Vinnie's says every donation will help the Society support those in need.
7: For those people who can, we ask that they dig deep so they can support those people in Australia who are really doing it tough right now.
1: This is Air News. AFL News and Collingwood coach Craig McRae insists the Pies will be active in the trade and free agency window in October. It comes amid reported interest in dual Brownlow medalist Lachie Neal. McRae says his job is to make Collingwood an attractive destination for players.
8: We have a monthly meeting where I'm very active and we want to bring good players in. And with us Lachie Neal, I saw Nate Caddy's name mentioned. We could just throw any name out there, can't we, really? Who wants to play for Collingwood? You're all welcome. But I just got to play my part, which is put a good product on the weekend so players feel like they want to come and play for us.
1: Ruck Darcy Cameron's being cleared to play Geelong on Saturday after passing a fitness test. There's been a blow, though, for the Sydney Swans in their bid to stay atop the AFL ladder. Forward Charlie Curnow is out of Saturday's clash with North Melbourne with an abdominal injury. In golf news,
9: I am very pleased to be able to confirm that South Australia has been able to get the hosting rights for both the women's and men's Golf Australian Opens for a six-year deal, taking us through to 2034.
1: That's the South Australian Premier announcing another major event for the South Australian calendar. The matches will be played at the redeveloped North Adelaide Golf Course and are seen as a lifeline for the multi-million dollar facelift at the course, given Liv's future remains unclear. Australian Independent Radio News.
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1: 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Enjoy this beautiful spot whilst you can. 1, 2,

G'day, Catherine. Ben Hockey here from Hockey's Northern Services. Over the last 2 months, we've seen time and time again our community come together and demonstrate community spirit and mateship. And it's something that's really important to me, and I'm sure is something that's really important to all of us, to not let that die. So we're wanting to come together one more time to keep that spirit alive by having a community meet and greet down at the Low Level Park from 9 a.m. to 3 p.m. on the 30th of May. I'm wanting to structure it as a sort of bring it your own, to bring your own chair, some food, some non-alcoholic drinks, as it's a family-friendly event. And we'll be putting together a big spread with a bunch of tables and chairs to keep it nice and simple. If you're keen, feel free to bring a fishing rod. As we all know, the Low Level has some of the best fishing in town. It's going to be fairly easy going. We're going to have some activities lined up for the kids, like an egg and spoon race, a sack race, a wheelbarrow race, plus some face painting, and probably a lot more. For me, it's all about a good conversation, letting the kids have some fun, and giving everyone a chance to connect as a community. Let's keep mateship alive in this town. I hope to see you there from the 30th of May from 9 a.m. to 3 p.m. down the Low Level for a community meet and greet. Thanks, Catherine.

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1: Hello there, I'm Terry Daniel. Businesses are expected to receive a series of tax breaks in next Tuesday's budget in a bid to boost investment and productivity. Michael Packey has the details.
2: The Albanese government is likely to announce tax breaks to help businesses invest more in research and development. It's understood Labor will lift the $150 million cap on expenses. The government is hoping this will mitigate concerns over a proposal to rein in the capital gains tax discount, which entrepreneurs claim would hurt the startup sector. Other changes could see the instant asset write-off made a permanent feature of the federal budget. That's for businesses with a turnover of less than $10 million. And the COVID-era loss carryback benefit may be restored for 2 years. It means a struggling business can reduce the previous year's profit and get a refund on some of the tax paid.
1: The federal government claims its gas reservation policy gives Australians the best chance at lower energy prices. From July next year, Australian main gas producers will be required to save 20% of their export volumes for the domestic market. The move won't affect existing overseas contracts. Energy Minister Chris Bowen believes the policy will help make gas cheaper for households and businesses.
3: There are many impacts on prices. The cost of extraction, which is going up. The international price, which can go up and down. But what this does, with taking into account all those differing impacts on gas prices, gives Australians the best chance at lower prices.
1: Australia's special envoy to combat anti-Semitism has warned of fashionable anti-Semitism while giving evidence at the Royal Commission into the Bondi terror attack. Gillian Segal is one of 13 witnesses to appear at the hearing in Sydney. She's told the commission many people may not even understand they're engaging with anti-Semitic thinking because they're adopting the opinion of an influencer they follow online.
4: And so, in one sense, it's the most pernicious because it just happens very easily. And in another sense, I think through my plan, it's the form of anti-Semitism that we can tackle because I think it's subject to education.
1: In AIR medical news, more than 40% of women are delaying seeking medical support for menopause symptoms despite being in severe distress. A report has found many women with high-risk symptoms such as heart palpitations and debilitating migraines are unaware they need to see their GP within 24 to 48 hours. Dr. Nicole Avard says the risk of some symptoms is misunderstood.
5: Depression is presenting differently for perimenopausal and menopausal women. So it's, you know, much bigger than low mood. There's isolation, there's exhaustion, there's brain fog, there's dropping in confidence, there's loss of self-esteem. And that's really impacting relationships and their performance in the workplace.
1: A global cybersecurity breach has left the details of thousands of Queensland school students and staff exposed. Hackers have infiltrated Infrastructure, which is the company behind the Education Department's online platform, QLearn. Premier David Crisafulli says this is shocking and disappointing for Queenslanders.
6: And it will leave every Queensland parent feeling crook in the guts.
1: The Queensland Department is investigating further with the provider. Finally, to the Australian share market, the All Ords has closed up 90 points at 91.07. One Australian dollar was buying around 72.46 US cents. This is AIR News. NRL and Parramatta Eels coach Jason Riles has found a silver lining to his side's horror run with injuries this season. Going into tomorrow night's clash with the North Queensland Cowboys, Riles says Parramatta's next generation of players are gaining valuable experience.
7: The upside of it is you get to see other players get opportunities within the squad that you didn't think would probably play this season. You're earmarking them for the following seasons.
1: In other NRL news, Latrell Mitchell is out for the South Sydney Rabbitohs side to face the Cronulla Sharks on Saturday night. He's got a back injury. And Gold Coast Titans head coach has made a number of changes to the team's starting side for their clash with the Sydney Roosters. The team have lost their last four games and are desperate to break the drought. Josh Hannay says he was disappointed in the side's performance last week.
8: We've had some guys knocking on the door for a little while and they deserve their opportunity, the guys that we brought in, and we'll see how we go tomorrow night.
1: Round 10 of the NRL kicks off tonight in Brisbane with the Dolphins hosting the Canterbury Bulldogs. AFL news and round 9 kicking off tonight in the West. It's Fremantle up against Hawthorn. And Collingwood ruck Darcy Cameron has been cleared to face Geelong on Saturday after passing a fitness test for his ankle. Scott Pendlebury will play his record-equalling 432nd game. Australian Independent Radio News.
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You're tuned in to Katherine Community Radio on 101.3 FM. Keep that dial exactly where it is. You've got no need to move on.

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2: 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I've got Gravy Train coming up. Young Miller, Katanga Jr. And only got this one about half an hour ago. It is the new one from Beaker Boy. It's called Peacekeeper. The guy's back. This is a delicious new song, and it's local. Playing NT artists every Thursday night.

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7: And this is Fletcher. And we are from the band that is Roy McConkie.
1: On Fresh Mint.

very well produced that track. There's been a few remixes and redos of Land Down Under, the old Men at Work song, that is Young Miller, and also the dude with the long hair, Gravy Train, one of the busiest kind of musos we have here in Darwin and the Top End, and he's a legend guitarist as well. The guy's a maniac. Percolator was out a few years ago. Baker Boy, Peacekeeper, fresh music on Fresh Mint for the NT tonight. We still have Tom Curtin from Catherine. I've also got Stella C, Bridey Rose on the way. And also from the Red Centre, the cool cat, Katanga Jr. on Fresh Mint, our local music show.

for Darwin when it comes to wet season. That is Tom Curtin down the Stuart Highway, down there at Katherine, when the rain comes down. Also, Katanga Jr. on Fresh Mint that goes out everywhere. Gove FM, Katherine FM, 8CCC and Territory 1041 at our new studios at CDU City Campus. Bridie Rose and Fesho coming up. Darcy Davis and also Midnight Rangers. And let's give you out some very quirky kind of progressive rock. This is Stella C. Came out last year. This is Numb on our local music show, playing music from the Northern Territory on Fresh Mint.

from April 4 to April 13. It is a free event. Immerse yourself in stories, stunning light, and also some unforgettable kind of visuals all over the Alice Springs area. It is one really good event. If you can get down there and check it out, and there'll be lots of local acts too down there playing some stuff. It's Fresh Mint on a Thursday night, back with Bridie Rose, Darcy Davis, and also Paddy Norm. Stay there.

0: Can you guys hear me? Oh, yes. Wait, number two. Which one's number two? That one. Hello.
1: Catherine!
0: Wait, hold up.
1: Which one's two? I'm so sorry. Can you hear me?
2: I feel like
1: it sounds weird. I can hear it, but it's not coming through. It's not coming through, like, the right...
3: I kind of heard you.
0: Yeah,
1: am I too? Wait, am I?
2: Yeah, I'm working. Are you working?
1: Where's
0: number? Yeah, this one. There we go. Oh my goodness. Hi, Catherine. I'm so sorry for that technical difficulty, everybody. It's that time of the week. It's a Thursday night. Sometimes this happens on a Wednesday. It's a little bit of a... bit of a gamble about when we're going to be on air, but you are tuned into the one and only Drifter Radio. I'm in the studio right now with two lovely, luscious co-hosts. And before we get started on our show this evening, we do just want to acknowledge the vigil, community vigil that just happened for Kumanjaya baby girl. And yeah, the vigil happened all around Australia in so many communities, and here in Catherine at Kalano, and just taking a moment to acknowledge the community and baby girl and her family and the complexities around violence in communities and here in the Northern Territory and against women and young people. And just it's a time to be with friends and family and those near to you, and just spend the evening doing something that makes you feel nice and safe and cared for, and give those around you a hug, and just respect to everyone. Enjoy our show.

Can you guys hear me? Okay, I have to tell you all something. I have to read something out. In 2025, my New Year's resolution was to expand my vocabulary. And so I created a list of... it's a dictionary, essentially, on my phone. And I'm going to read out the list just because... So this is from January 2025 up to... I haven't added anything to it for a long time, but you might appreciate some of these words.

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Laborious. 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Sodomy. Monarchy. Posturing and adposturing. Salacious. Hyperbole. Serendipitous. Redundant. Portent. Acclimating. Ripscallion. Cognizant. Gastronomical. Diplomatic. Vernacular. Ripscallion. Clandestine. Waxing poetic. Frivolity. 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Quasimodo. 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Idiosyncratic. Arrogant. 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Philistines. Dichotomy. And I think that's all of them. They were just words that scrupulosity, signet, they were just irrevocably, there's a lot. There's just a lot of words that I was reading and hearing, and either I didn't know them or I knew them and I wanted to remember them. So I created a dictionary. And now I use some of these words in my everyday vocabulary. Stipulation, ambiguous, ubiquitous, menandretoire, prolific, polemic, limerence. There's some good words in there. Thank you. It's Drifter Radio.

0: gotta drive it here. 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
1: Yeah. KJ. 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K. Yeah. Yeah. 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Yeah.

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You're the son of Mars, I'm coming, yeah. 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

0: Ain't slept in the wake up, sunrise in the morning. 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

0: Ebullient, cheerful and full of energy. 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Shout out Twilight for that one. Chancellor, senior status. Some of my words I've found the definition for, and others it's, oh, find out what that means later. 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I did. 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Precursor, avant-garde, retrospect.
1: Encore.
0: Infraction, hype beast, ineptitude, profusions, vulvacious, beholdent, baptism of fire, polymath, sodomy, philanderer, by proxy, prosensitory, and then further down on the list. That's it, actually. Wow. Ketamine, hair oil, get Burks and runners. This is like random lists. You know how you start a note on notes and then it just ends up being random lists. Headache, Sega Bodega, Eraserhead, Juju, Nightmare, Danny Brown. That was me planning. Dark Mofo. Ah, plane tickets, consulate, Centrelink, library card, calendar, buckwheat flour, baking soda, almonds and walnuts. Wow. There was a funny man in a suit. Mooney saw him use a public paper. It's very good. Love notes. You never know what you're going to find.
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0: That's really.
1: There's
0: just
1: always new Masala.
0: It was just so divine. It just makes me want to get wet all over.

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0: Also, I just wanted to say a big, big happy birthday to the one and only Lime Eldoro, aka Liam. I mean, that's his real name. But Liam Brownlee, happy 30th, brother. You're a beautiful soul.
1: Happy birthday to you.
0: Thank you for showing me the song.

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0: not done. We're still here. Technically, AI-generated robot music.
1: Hey, but wait for the bass to drop. Ready? This bit coming up. This bit here. But feel it. Let it go into your bones. Let it into your soul.

0: Okay, before we actually go, we got a really important artist to play.
1: This might make you a little bit emotional, so it's okay if tears come out. It's welcome. It's okay. It's safe. Sometimes you find a musician, it's one in a lifetime. I mean, maybe there's a few, might not be one in a lifetime, but it really speaks to the depths of your heart and your soul with the lyricism. It's too emotional. It's coming up. Let this take you on a journey through time and space.
0: Oh, yeah. We should probably get it going, shouldn't we?
1: Get who to go in? Oh, God. It just tickles me the right way.
0: I don't know if everyone's ready.
1: I'm not ready.
0: I don't know if I'm ready.
1: It's just beautiful.
0: Are we ready?
1: I'm fucking ready.
0: Are you ready?
1: I'm fucking ready. Show it to me.
0: Okay, I think I'm ready as well.
1: Are you ready? Are you ready, MDA? MDA?

0: M. Mad Dog Maddie.
1: I don't know if they're ready.
2: We're ready.
0: Okay. Oh wait, you have to just put it on the thing.
2: Just be careful, please.
0: But you just okay. Are you ready?
2: Yep.
0: Are you ready? Go.
2: Okay.
0: Go.
2: Bless you.
0: Psych.
2: Sorry, I don't think we're ready.
0: You have to put it on the thing. You know the thing?
2: Yeah, straight up. We just tested you.
0: I don't think you're ready. Shorty, I tested you. You can't test the tester.
2: We're about to be tested.
0: The testee, but maybe the testee tested the tester and that was the test. I thought I was testing you, but you were testing me all along. Whoa. Yeah. This is testception.
2: And this is too emotional.
0: This is too... karma. You have to press the button. When they know how to use the controls. We actually, yes.
2: All right, here we go. I don't know if you're ready. Actually, I don't know if we could do this.
0: No, we can. I just don't know if everyone's ready. Just turn it up. Make sure it's loud because it's too good.
2: Yep.
0: Don't put it off any longer. Seriously, it's just too good.
2: Okay. Okay.
0: Are you keen, Mad Dog Maddie? I'm keen. I'm ready. Fuck, I'm nervous.

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1: Hello there, I'm Terry Daniel. Gas producers claim the federal government's East Coast gas reservation policy will create a supply glut. Queensland producers will be forced to keep 20% of their export volumes for the domestic market in a bid to reduce gas prices. The new rules will start from July next year. But Australian Energy Producers Chief Executive Samantha McCullough says the policy is badly structured.
2: East Coast LNG providers or producers play a really important role in being able to ramp up supply when it's needed. What's being proposed today is LNG exporters required to supply 20% of export volumes into the market each and every year.
1: The nation's anti-money laundering regulator is investigating betting giant Tabcorp. Kira Parker has the details.
3: AUSTRAC has found serious concerns in Tabcorp's ability to prevent illegal activity on its platform. Australia's anti-money laundering regulator won't give further details whilst the investigation is ongoing. Tabcorp has advised the Stock Exchange of the investigation. CEO Gillon McLachlan says he's committed to leading a compliant and safe company that understands its risk obligations. The wagering giant's share price plummeted more than 25% soon after the market opened this morning. Kiara Parker reporting.
1: Parent advocates have welcomed the federal government's push towards an early childhood commission. Mark Dransfield reports.
4: The government's expected to begin consultation and design work for the commission, saying it'll build a better system for childcare safety. The Productivity Commission has already recommended the commission, and reforms are set to include childcare safety cameras and training. The Parenthood Chief Executive, Georgie Dent, says it'll include cooperation with state and territory counterparts.
5: And that is really important because we actually need to get this right. And the way that the states and territories and the Commonwealth government, the way they intersect is actually one of the problems we've had, because there's shared responsibility, but sometimes with shared responsibility, there's no responsibility.
1: The names and emails of all Queensland state school students and teachers have been compromised in a global cyber attack affecting more than 200 million people. The Queensland Premier is seeking urgent information from the provider and are prioritising high-risk individuals. ACT detectives are appealing for witnesses after two men were shot while driving through Belconnen in the early hours of Anzac Day in what police believe was a targeted attack. More from Peter Jones.
6: ACT policing says the men were travelling in a vehicle along College Street just before 3 a.m. on April 25 when they were shot. The men later drove themselves to hospital where they were treated for non-life-threatening injuries. The Canberra Times says the shooting was reported to police shortly afterwards and an investigation was launched. Anyone who has information or dashcam footage is urged to provide their contact details through the Crime Stoppers ACT website. Peter Jones, Air News.
1: And Vinnie's is launching its 2026 winter appeal to help those doing it tough. A YouGov survey commissioned by the Society shows more than half of Australians have had to reduce spending on essentials. Yolanda says from Vinnie's says every donation will help the Society support those in need.
7: For those people who can, we ask that they dig deep so they can support those people in Australia who are really doing it tough right now.
1: This is Air News. NRL and Parramatta Eels coach Jason Riles has found a silver lining to his side's horror run with injuries this season. Going into tomorrow night's clash with the North Queensland Cowboys, Riles says Parramatta's next generation of players are gaining valuable experience.
8: The upside of it is you get to see other players get opportunities within the squad that you didn't think would probably play this season. You're earmarking them for the following seasons.
1: In other NRL news, Latrell Mitchell is out for the South Sydney Rabbitohs side to face the Cronulla Sharks on Saturday night. He's got a back injury. And Gold Coast Titans head coach has made a number of changes to the team's starting side for their clash with the Sydney Roosters. The team have lost their last four games and are desperate to break the drought. Josh Hannay says he was disappointed in the side's performance last week.
9: We've had some guys knocking on the door for a little while and they deserve their opportunity, the guys that we brought in, and we'll see how we go tomorrow night.
1: Round 10 of the NRL has kicked off tonight in Brisbane with the Dolphins hosting the Bulldogs. Heading to half-time and the Bulldogs in front 12 points to 8. AFL Round 9 has kicked off in the West with Frio playing Hawthorn. In the first quarter, Hawthorn had a small lead, 25-22. Collingwood ruck Darcy Cameron has been cleared to face Geelong on Saturday after passing a fitness test for his ankle. And Scott Pendlebury will play his record-equalling 432nd game. Australian Independent Radio News.
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0: Yo, Manjmak. 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
1: Kata Pramunungur.
0: And we here in
1: Woodford
0: For festival. And
1: shout out to the Captain Radio. Yo,
0: Tapir. Yo, Tapir.

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1: As a kind of a little finale here this evening, we'd like to do three or four things with the freshmen, with June Christie, and with the band. Some of them I'm sure you will remember as being associated with either one group or the other here. So, with your permission, we'll start in with the first one here.

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that worthless pit, they just placed a marble stand in front of it. These few words written on that stand: at the bottom of this mine lies a big, big man, Big John.

0: Time now for the Australian Independent Radio News, brought to you by the Katherine Country Club.
1: Good morning, I'm Lee Harrison. Three so-called ISIS brides have been arrested by federal police after arriving in the country from Syria. One of the women has been charged with entering a conflict zone and joining ISIS after touching down in Sydney. The two others arrived in Melbourne and are expected to be charged with crimes against humanity, including enslavement. They're part of a group of four women and nine children with alleged links to ISIS fighters who've returned to Australia. Australia's housing market looks to be on the verge of a downturn as higher interest rates and stretched affordability weigh on demand. The Cotality data found capital city home values are fading, having risen only 0.2% in April. Cotality head of research, Gerard Berg, says people will react differently to the outlook.
2: If you're a potential seller or an investor, you really say this is a negative story. If you're a potential first home buyer, you'd be absolutely cheering. Your dollars will go a lot further. You really see it as an opportunity. So it kind of depends on what stage of the market you sit in.
1: Australia's peak motoring body has found electric vehicle sales achieved a record quarterly market share. Hugh Phillips reports.
3: In the first 3 months of 2026, the sale of vehicles with internal combustion engines fell to just 64% of the market. Conversely, battery electric and plug-in hybrid vehicle sales broke records of both market share and total numbers. The Australian Automobile Association data reveals the quarter also saw demand for medium and large cars dominated by electric vehicles. In those categories, internal combustion engine sales only accounted for around 16 and 39% respectively. Hugh Phillips reporting.
1: Police are calling on the public to help identify a ute accused of hitting a teenage cyclist on the Sunshine Coast. Georgina Winter reports.
4: The 13-year-old boy was riding his bicycle on Sugar Road in Budrum just after 6 last night when he was struck by an unknown vehicle at a roundabout intersection near Wises Road. The boy sustained leg injuries and was taken to hospital for treatment. The vehicle is believed to be a dark-coloured dual cab ute with a silver sport bar. It was last seen heading south towards Budrum. Anyone who witnessed the incident or has information is urged to come forward. Georgina Winter reporting.
1: And Australians are being urged to donate and have a conversation about bullying for Do It for Dolly Day. The annual event was established in memory of 14-year-old Dolly Everett, who died by suicide after extensive bullying. Head of Dolly's Dreams, Sally Sweeney, says everyone has a role to play in stopping bullying.
5: We all need to come together. It's a whole community issue, but we can take a stand against bullying together.
1: This is Air News. Hawthorn spearhead Jack Gunston booted 6 goals against Frio last night, but it wasn't enough, with Fremantle coming from behind with a stunning final quarter effort to win by 15 points. Hawks coach Sam Mitchell says the Dockers were too good in the end.
6: I think at one stage it was inside 50s with 2 to 20 for the last quarter, so we couldn't find any way to get any field position and just get the ball into our front half. So, you know, we got taught a bit of a lesson late. So we've talked a lot this year about being ready to play and win against the best sides, and we proved tonight that we're not quite there.
1: The NRL bunker is again under scrutiny after last night's 44-12 win for the Dolphins against the Bulldogs. Canterbury back rower Jacob Preston was sent to the bin for a late hit on Dolphins playmaker Isaiah Katoa during the high-stakes clash. Dogs coach Cam Seraldo arguing the game was riddled with soft calls.
7: There's ones where we're just an easy target at the moment, so that's one. Every time we have a chance to apply pressure, we're playing that field position game, we just don't get rewarded for it.
1: And Pakistan's confirmed Australia's 3-match one-day international series will overlap with the end of the Indian Premier League, which has its final on May 31. Australia will play 50-over matches on May 30, June 2 and 4. The Aussies will then head to Bangladesh for an ODI and T20 international campaign from June 9. Australian Independent Radio News.
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1: If your dog has lost its dazzle and the cat is looking rough, the horse has got a guts ache and the sheep's about to snuff, or your heifers are not pregnant and the horse has a bad tooth, give us a call at VetCare. 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
1: Kata Pramunungur.
0: And we here in
1: Woodford
0: For festival. And
1: shout out to the Captain Radio. 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
1: Good morning, I'm Lee Harrison. Three of the four women who've returned to Australia from Syria have now been arrested. One of the women who arrived in Sydney has been charged with entering a conflict zone and joining ISIS. Two others were arrested when they arrived in Melbourne and are expected to be charged with crimes against humanity, including enslavement. Yazidi refugee Amira Ali says she escaped the terrorist group and hopes the justice system can run its course.
2: Survivors deserve truth, responsibility and protection. Hearing this brings back painful memories for all of us.
1: A toddler's in a critical condition after she was attacked by a dog in Queensland's scenic rim. The two-year-old girl was mauled at a home in Bow Desert around 5 yesterday afternoon and has sustained multiple serious injuries to her neck. She remains in hospital with life-threatening injuries. Voters will head to the polls in the New South Wales federal seat of Farrer for a by-election tomorrow. It's been called following Susan Lee's resignation from politics in February. One Nation is tipped to snatch the seat from the Liberals, who've held the seat for more than two decades. The Law Council of Australia says more independent children's lawyers need to be trained to meet growing demand. Children's lawyers are appointed by the court during family law disputes where there are allegations of family violence, abuse or neglect. The council's Tanya Wolfe says their role is complex.
3: We're talking about people who are looking after the interests of the child in really complex family law disputes where there's often a child living with trauma.
1: The World Health Organization is assuring an outbreak of hantavirus on board a cruise ship is not the start of a pandemic. Passengers on board the ship are preparing to disembark and travel home this weekend. 8 cases have been reported so far. 3 people have died. And Sir David Attenborough has released a video message thanking everyone who sent him a message for his 100th birthday. The broadcasting legend and environmentalist first joined the BBC in 1952. He says people from all walks of life have taken the time to pass on their best wishes.
4: I had rather thought that I would celebrate my 100th birthday quietly, but it seems that many of you have had other ideas. I've been completely overwhelmed by birthday greetings.
1: And we're being urged to give what we can and have a conversation about the harms of bullying to mark the annual Do It for Dolly Day, established in memory of Dolly Everett, who died by suicide after an extended period of bullying. This is Air News. The Fremantle Dockers have proven they're a serious premiership contender with a stunning final term comeback to beat Hawthorn at Perth Stadium. Terry Daniel reports.
5: With Star Hawks defender Tom Barris off the field with a hamstring injury and James Sicily being forced wide and away from the contests, Star Dockers big man Luke Jackson moved forward and came up with some crucial plays to inspire a 5-goal run in the final minutes. Fremantle forward Michael Frederick on Fox Footy praised how his side came back and beat the Hawks in such a stunning fashion.
6: Yeah, it was pretty good. I think just at the end there, we just got told that, you know, the game, you don't have to chase the game in the first 5 minutes. And I think we've been there last year against these guys and we knew it would take a four-quarter effort. So I think we brought our trademark best footy today and played a lot of team footy, so it was good.
5: Final scoreline, Fremantle 12-16-88, defeating Hawthorn 11-7-73. Terry Daniel, Air Sport.
1: In the NRL, a massive win for the Dolphins over the Canterbury Bulldogs 44-12. It means the Dolphins are now ninth on the ladder while the Dogs have sunken to 13th. Dolphin Isaiah Katoa says they're on a roll.
7: We've had a good month of footy at the moment and the first 2 weeks probably didn't get the chockies, and to be able to come back to Suncorp and build off the back of last week and build the confidence, definitely happy with that one.
1: And Aussie Maya Joint is out of the Italian Tennis Open, the 20-year-old losing to Switzerland's Victoria Golubic 7-5-6-2. Australian Independent Radio News.
8: Good morning. This is Air News Territory Edition. I'm Steve Barker. A deadline has been set for NT schools to have a mandatory attendance plan. More from Peter Jones.
9: Education Minister Joe Hersey says a record $1.7 billion has been allocated in education and training with a strong focus on reducing persistent truancy. Ms Hersey says from Term 3 this year, when a student is placed on the intensive support role, It'll trigger a letter going to the student's family, and the department's school engagement advisors will tell the family if their child doesn't return to school, they'll be referred for income management. School engagement advisors will then outline the support available to families to assist with getting their children back to school. She says the message is simple: get your children to school or be income managed. Peter Jones, Air News.
8: A new YouGov survey has found more than half of Australians say they'd have to rein in spending as cost of living pressures continue to bite. The poll has been commissioned by Vinnies as it launches its 2026 winter appeal. Yolanda Says from the Society says many people are struggling.
10: We're seeing, really worryingly, a 16% increase compared to last year in new people coming to us for the very first time, which tells us that this crisis is hitting new people and pushing people into situations of despair.
8: A Northern Territory Supreme Court jury has found Koang Warradol and Guandong Guandong guilty of murdering 19-year-old Yale Deng Gatluak east of Alice Springs on New Year's Day 2024. Their co-accused was 17 at the time and can't be named, found not guilty of murder and manslaughter, but guilty of the lesser alternative charge of a violent act causing death. All three will return to court for sentencing submissions on July the 17th. Businesses are expected to receive a series of tax breaks in next Tuesday's budget in a bid to boost investment and productivity. Michael Packey has the details.
11: The Albanese government is likely to announce tax breaks to help businesses invest more in research and development. It's understood Labor will lift the $150 million cap on expenses. The government is hoping this will mitigate concerns over a proposal to rein in the capital gains tax discount, which entrepreneurs claim would hurt the startup sector. Other changes could see the instant asset write-off made a permanent feature of the federal budget. That's for businesses with a turnover of less than $10 million. And the COVID-era loss carryback benefit may be restored for 2 years. It means a struggling business can reduce the previous year's profit and get a refund on some of the tax paid.
8: The federal government has committed $6 million to combating the illegal tobacco trade in the territory. The NT has the highest percentage of smokers in the country, and the illicit tobacco trade has links to organised crime. Measures will include long-term closure orders of 3 months, or possibly permanently, as well as penalties for landlords who are renting shops for illicit activities. And now to air sport. The Gold Coast Suns have arrived in Darwin, eager to build on their 8-game top-end unbeaten run and their connection to the region. The Suns will take on St Kilda and Port Adelaide in what is shaping to be another thrilling doubleheader. Three of the Suns were born in Darwin. In the NT NRL, the Nightcliff Dragons will have their encounter with Palmerston tomorrow night. Neither side has picked up a win, 2 matches already into the season. Have yourself a great Friday. I'm Steve Barker, and this is Air News Northern Territory.
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2: G'day, Catherine. 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Over the last 2 months, we've seen time and time again our community come together and demonstrate community spirit and mateship. And it's something that's really important to me, and I'm sure is something that's really important to all of us, to not let that die. So we're wanting to come together one more time to keep that spirit alive by having a community meet and greet down at the Low Level Park from 9 a.m. to 3 p.m. on the 30th of May. I'm wanting to structure it as a sort of bring it your own, to bring your own chair, some food, some non-alcoholic drinks, as it's a family-friendly event. And we'll be putting together a big spread with a bunch of tables and chairs to keep it nice and simple. If you're keen, feel free to bring a fishing rod. As we all know, the Low Level has some of the best fishing in town. It's going to be fairly easy going. We're going to have some activities lined up for the kids, like an egg and spoon race, a sack race, a wheelbarrow race, plus some face painting, and probably a lot more. For me, it's all about a good conversation, letting the kids have some fun, and giving everyone a chance to connect as a community. Let's keep mateship alive in this town. I hope to see you there from the 30th of May from 9 a.m. to 3 p.m. down the Low Level for a community meet and greet. Thanks, Catherine.

What's up, Catherine? Happy Friday, everybody. We made it. Coming to you from Catherine FM, I have a shout out for my two friends, Shaylee and Olive. Shout out Shaylee, who's over in Thailand right now, and shout out to Olive. This song is the song of the day. I hope that you enjoy. Okay, it's loading. Bear with me, Catherine. Enjoy.